0: the old neon, Ben, that would flash the E or the H.
1: Me too. It'll go down as an infield single. Henderson's aboard all three times with a couple of hits already tonight. Taylor Ward gets a first pitch strike from Burke. We're tied 2-2 here in the fifth inning. Juan Soto and A.J. Ewing, the center fielder for the Mets, by the way, tonight, part of that just disastrous start north of the border.
0: I couldn't watch the Bichette. I mean, it really was going to make me cry. Like, you'll see players who get a little whimsical and nostalgic, but he was full on. I mean, you might as well have had a breakup.
1: There was one.
0: Oh, yeah, that's.
1: The old one fouled away. No balls and two strikes. I watch players kind of on their return track, and we just had one with Taylor Ward, and of course, he got the one shining moment, round tripper, home run in his first at bat. And I cannot help but think what the energy, what the emotion, what this scene is going to look like for Pete Alonso in September when we're back at Citi Field. Yeah. Runner at first. The 0-2 in the air, left center field. Pushing Peters back to his right with room on the warning track. He makes the play. That ball elevated, peaked, and then just died. Two down as Henderson retreats to first.
0: Well, you've talked about how it's not been a great season for the Mets. Have you heard the fan chants amidst losing games? The chant is Pete Alonso.
1: Yeah. Yeah, interesting times, and as disgruntled as everything seems to be right now in Flushing, I can't imagine what September is going to feel like.
0: Do they still shout Pete Alonso?
1: Oh, I think they're going to come out of their chairs every at-bat for that series that the Orioles will have. First pitch in there for a called strike on Adley Rutschman. Two down, runner at first. A 2-2 game. Baltimore visits the Mets on the 14th, 15th, and 16th of September. Rutschman swings and fouls it away to the left. No balls and two strikes.
0: I'm really bummed to not be on that one. That's just one of those cool moments that you selfishly like to take in with your own eyes.
1: Yeah, there's certainly a difference for me, and I think you're wired the same way, of watching or absorbing sport visually versus being immersed in it.
0: Oh, it's so different. There's so many intangibles.
1: Just like the fans. You want the ticket stub.
0: Yes.
1: Move towards the bag at first. Henderson hustles back.
0: Okay, can we please bring back physical tickets? I don't care. I want the shadow box with the events. I've paid extra for some places, and they're beautiful. I don't care. I'll give you $3 for
1: just
0: paper.
1: Add it to the mood board?
0: Yeah.
1: 0-2 to Rutschman. Weak tapper towards the first base line, scooped up in foul territory.
0: I've actually been never more disappointed. I will not name names. I bought tickets to an amusement park as a Christmas present. And he goes, would you like the paper tickets for $5? I go, yeah, it's a gift. I would love that. Do you know what they did? They printed on printer paper the way we used to print MapQuest. Sir, I could have done that for free.
1: Okay, $5. Control P. Here you go.
0: Disappointed.
1: Henderson the lead at first. 0-2 to Rutschman after the bluff, and a breaking ball clanked out of the glove of Teal, but no advance.
0: He looked like he tripped there just a little bit on that bluff from first base. That wasn't the cleanest of movements.
1: Yeah, didn't like his footwork maybe and powered it down. Out of town scores on ticker tape for Melanie Newman, brought to you by Johns Hopkins Medicine. 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Swing and a miss. Rutschman down on strikes, and that'll retire the side. Infield single. Nothing more for the Birds here in the fifth inning. We'll go to the sixth. Tied at 2. Over the Orioles. Radio Network.
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7: Through five innings here in downtown Baltimore on this spectacular night. Orioles welcoming in the White Sox. It's the first of three and a good one. Tied 2-2. We go to the sixth and bring back the play-by-play from Mel.
0: Well, thank you, Ben. Sixth inning is brought to you by PNC. Patience is a winning strategy in baseball and banking. PNC Bank, brilliantly boring since 1865. With Ben Wagner, the one and only in the booth tonight. Tied at two, top of the six, as he just said. Montgomery, Teal, Grichuk up. Boz to Colson. First pitch is skied high. Boz pointing overhead. Infield comes into the mound. Alexander from across the rubber makes the catch. And one down. Boz, who has made a pop-up out before, will defer to his defense. So pop-up to third baseman, but again, made on the pitcher's mound. For those of you who like to score specifically at home, I put a parentheses one underneath the play. One away for Kyle Teal.
7: We were asked that question yesterday after the broadcast by one of our listeners in referencing the numbers after a play.
0: Pitch home is a strike, 0-1.
7: And I just, you know, my way of doing things, different than anybody's way of doing things in scoring, because it becomes your own language.
0: Yeah.
7: But to simplify it, every position on the diamond has a number associated with it.
0: 0-1, swung on and missed. Teal aggressive on a changeup, nothing and two.
7: And if you're new to baseball or you've never scored baseball, this would be foreign to you and it's hard to get down. But with the position, you can rebuild the game just depending on the number. So as we look at the first batter of the ball game, like Gunnar Henderson, who doubled, I indicate that where the double went with the little number next to it as well.
0: Oh, I like that. 0-2 to Teal, and he is set down. Shane Boz gets a gnarly strikeout on the curve. Fifth of the day for Boz, and two away here in the sixth. Now, see, you do that. I track pitches, courtesy of John Means' no-hitter, because the first pitch strike rate became a historical factor of that game. So now I mark a little one tick on the right side if it's a strike, or on the left side if it's a ball. And then as you start to foul off 1,000 pitches, I just do little hashes because you're not going to have enough room. Randall Grichuk, first pitch swinging on the ground. Back to Gunnar Henderson. The shortstop takes a step, throws it to first. Clean and easy. 6-3. A beautiful inning here for Shane Boz. Two of the three outs on the very first pitch. We head to the bottom of the six. O's trying to break up a 2-2 tie. Pete Alonso leads off when we return on the Orioles Radio Network.
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2: Again, it's a home run if you're going by height, but the height is what takes away the distance.
3: Maybe in just enough to keep it in the ballpark. Man.
2: A few close ones here for the Orioles this evening. Burke, this will be his 87th pitch. Samuel Basayo is 0 for 2. He's flied out and struck out. Burke comes home. Basayo fouls it back on 1.
3: Tells you how strong Pete is.
2: Oh, my goodness.
3: That would have been a strike. It was on the inside corner, but at the top part of the zone. Pete kept the hands in, muscled that ball high and deep.
2: Well, let's mention all the other stuff he does. 0-1. That's outside. Basayo, 1-1 on a curve that misses. He started using the sledgehammer in the on-deck circle. Those are extremely heavy, but he said he likes it because then the bat feels relatively light. And his bat, when he faces righties, is heavier than his normal bat. Time called now for Basayo. It's an anti-torpedo bat. He got the model from Dylan Beavers, and Dylan was like, I don't even like it because it's too heavy for me. But Pete fell in love with it. And so his first couple he actually used say Dylan Beavers model on the end of it. One out, nobody on. 2-2. Bottom of the sixth. Burke, 1-1 to Basayo on the ground. This will beat the infield. Montgomery and Mydroth have nothing on it, splitting 4-6. A single for Samuel Basayo. He goes after a curveball, his first time aboard today. And it will bring up the aforementioned Dylan Beavers. Just the fourth hit tonight for the O's. And as the White Sox head out here, so again, this bat, it comes out at the sweet spot like a torpedo, but then it doesn't go back in. It stays out and wide through the end of the bat, heavy at its end. And that's how he feels he's his best. This is going to do it for Burke. Coming out now and removing him from the game. White Sox are going to opt to go to the bullpen here. Bottom of the sixth inning, one out and a runner on. They will call on relief. We'll be back with who that is on the Orioles Radio Network.
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2: 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The lefty replacing Sean Burke. 5 1/3 innings, 4 hits, 3 walks, 8 strikeouts for Burke. Run line stays open. He's responsible for Basayo at first base. And interesting here, Murphy on for Dylan Beavers. This is his first pitch, swung on and missed, 0-1. Beavers is averaging 267 on southpaws right now. He has driven in a run.

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0: 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A lot of people don't know enough about Alzheimer's and dementias. 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

0: Tony, your reaction to how this played out.
1: So my reaction, I think, is the reaction of everybody, which is this. It's too bad they couldn't finish this last night after the rain delay.
0: Okay.
1: It's too bad it had to go to this morning because the starch comes out of it when you have one hole and it's 10 minutes and each guy gets three shots.
0: Open where there's 18 holes.
1: No, it's not. So that's the bad part. And my second reaction is that this is a microcosm of Scottie Scheffler's year, that he plays great and does not putt great. All right, he's number one for a reason, but this year he's number one because of consistency and not because he's necessarily won. There was a point, I watched hours of this yesterday. There was a point on the back nine yesterday where the leaderboard had these people on it all within one shot. Scottie Scheffler, Victor Hovland, Colin Morikawa, Wyndham Clark, and Matty Fitzpatrick. It's a tremendous leaderboard. It's tremendous. But what happened with Scheffler is that on many holes, he had to make par putts.
0: Yeah.
1: He had to make them. He had to make an 8-footer to even force the playoff to begin with. And this is his problem. He won only once this year. And in the 13 tournaments since he won, he's got 8 top fives, which is astonishing. He's got 4 seconds, but doesn't win.
0: You know, Tony, here's the thing about Scheffler. The consistency is numbing. He's there.
1: Dude is there
0: every week. But Tony,
1: it's unrivaled right now.
0: It is unrivaled. But the putting is what was questioned before his run to number one.
1: That's right.
0: And now we get the question again. And here's what, you know, this drives me crazy. Is Scottie Scheffler that much better now for this 3-year run than, say, Jordan Spieth was when he had that 3-year run when he was really young won the majors?
1: The answer to your question is you can't just have a 3-year run. You have to have 5, 6, and 7 years.
0: 3-year run.
1: I understand.
0: You know?
1: But he's still young. He just turned 30. Okay. He's still young. Rory started out with a 2 or 3 year run and then was fallow for how many years?
0: And then came back to have another.
1: Now won 2 Masters runs. Yeah.
2: And Victor Hovland gets the win on Monday, beating Scottie Scheffler, claiming the Travelers in Connecticut. SportsCenter All Night, ESPN Radio. 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
3: Pitch from Crook. And Ohtani belts it high and deep to right. Forget it. Oh, this ball's way out of here. Over to the top of Home Run Hill between the trees. A 3-run home run for Shohei Ohtani. His 18th of the season and his 298th career home run.
2: Shohei Ohtani going yard. 432-foot 3-run homer, his 18th of the season, second homer this season with multiple men on base. AM 570 LA Sports. Dodgers go on to a 9-4 win over the Athletics. Dodgers tying their season high with 17 hits. Third time they've reached that mark in the last 6 games. 8 players had multiple hits. Marlins with double digits in runs.
4: And is 1-2. Sanoha reaches for that, lines one. It's a fair ball down the first baseline. This could clear them all. Casey in from third. Stowers from second. A slide from Conine. He's in from first. Javier Sanoha speeds to third. He's got himself a bases clearing triple.
2: Marlins beat the Rockies 10-7. 940 WINZ. How does a zoo factor into the NBA? That's next. It's ESPN Radio.
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0: 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One night, my depression kept telling me, we can end this. 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

0: 13 tournaments since he won. He's got 8 top fives, which is astonishing. He's got 4 seconds, but win. Doesn't win.
1: You know, Tony, here's the thing about Scheffler. The consistency is numbing. Oh. He's there. Oh, dude yeah. is there yes. every week. But Tony,
0: it's unrivaled right now.
1: It is unrivaled, but the putting is what was questioned before his run to number one.
0: That's right.
1: And now we get the question again. And here's what, you know, this drives me crazy. Is Scottie Scheffler that much better now for this 3-year run than, say, Jordan Spieth was when he had that 3-year run when he was really young and won the majors?
0: The answer to your question is you can't just have a 3-year run. You have to have 5, 6, and 7
1: 3-year
0: years.
1: Run.
0: I know. I understand.
1: You know?
0: But he's still young. He just turned 30. Okay. He's still young. Rory started out with a 2 or 3 year run and yeah. then was fallow for how many years?
1: And came back to have another.
0: Now won 2 Masters run. Yeah.
2: And Victor Hovland gets the win on Monday, beating Scottie Scheffler, claiming the Travelers in Connecticut. SportsCenter all night, ESPN Radio. 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
3: Pitch from Crook. And Ohtani belts it high and deep to right. Forget it. Oh, this ball's way out of here. Over to the top of Home Run Hill between the trees, a 3-run home run for Shohei Ohtani. His 18th of the season and his 298th career home run.
2: Shohei Ohtani going yard, 432-foot 3-run homer, his 18th of the season, second homer this season with multiple men on base. AM 570 LA Sports. Dodgers go on to a 9-4 win over the Athletics. Dodgers tying their season high with 17 hits. Third time they've reached that mark in the last 6 games. 8 players had multiple hits. Marlins with double digits in runs.
4: And is 1-2. Sinoha reaches for that, lines one. It's a fair ball down the first baseline. This could clear them all. Casey in from third. Stowers from second. A slide from Conine. He's in from first. Javier Sinoha speeds to third. He's got himself a bases clearing triple.
2: Marlins beat the Rockies 10-7, 940 WINZ. How does a zoo factor into the NBA? That's next. 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

0: And is you can't just have a 3-year run. You have to have five, six, and 7 years.
1: 3-year run.
0: I know. I understand.
1: You know,
0: but he's still young. He just turned 30. Okay. He's still young. Rory started out with a 2 or 3-year run and then was fallow for how many years?
1: Then came back to have another.
0: Now won 2 Masters runs. Yeah.
2: And Victor Hovland gets the win on Monday, beating Scottie Scheffler, claiming the Travelers in Connecticut. 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
3: Pitch from Crook. And Ohtani belts it high and deep to right. Forget it. Oh, this ball's way out of here. Over to the top of Home Run Hill between the trees. A 3-run home run for Shohei Ohtani. His 18th of the season and his 298th career home run.
2: Shohei Ohtani going yard. 432-foot 3-run homer, his 18th of the season, second homer this season with multiple men on base. AM 570 LA Sports. Dodgers go on to a 9-4 win over the Athletics. Dodgers tying their season high with 17 hits. Third time they've reached that mark in the last 6 games. 8 players had multiple hits. Marlins with double digits in runs.
4: That is 1-2. Sanoha reaches for that line. It's a fair ball down the first baseline. This could clear them all. Casey in from third. Stowers from second. A slide from Conine. He's in from first. Javier Sanoha speeds to third. He's got himself a bases-clearing triple.
2: Marlins beat the Rockies 10-7, 940 WINZ. How does a zoo factor into the NBA? That's next. It's ESPN Radio.
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12: Don't give up. Don't ever give up.

0: things, but I don't know what to do with the rest of that team. It doesn't feels like you're either going to have a lot of guards or someone's going to go.
1: Yeah, the whole situation in Portland feels still unsettled, CeCe. But Ramona poses a good question. Portland was looking for a star. Is Ja Morant currently a star in the NBA?
2: He's a name. I don't know that he's a star in terms of his game on the court. We haven't seen him play at an all-NBA level in quite some time. Now, he has name recognition. He's still a really popular player, especially with Gen Z and Gen Alpha. So we'll see what ends up happening in terms of him being able to course correct when it comes to his career on and off the court. But if you're Portland, what else are you doing? If it's not Ja Morant, what are you doing? And so I do think there is some genius in a move like this, because you knew that the Memphis Grizzlies were looking for a way to get off of Ja Morant's contract and not have to tie any draft compensation in an effort to do so. You were able to do that if you're Portland. And then, oh, by the way, you're able to dump Jeremy Grant's contract, which is a negative contract at this standpoint based on where your franchise is. So it makes sense for Portland, but will it work out? I don't know. Mm-hmm. And I think that's one of the biggest questions out there going into next season. And the only person that can really answer that question is Ja Morant.
1: Life comes at you fast. A couple years ago, if you would have told us that this was the return for Ja, that you wouldn't get significant draft capital, we would have thought you were crazy. 2 years ago, when Jaylen Brown was finals MVP, if we told you that this divorce was looming, we would have said that you were crazy, that Boston would not want to move off from him. But we know that he wants out. Coming up next, which other superstar might join that list? We'll tell you, plus your calls. Keep it here on Unsportsmanlike.
3: 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And we'll kick it around with Taylor Twellman on that and throw open the in-studio doors for actors Colin Hanks and J.K. 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
9: Northbound Virginia 95 before Franconia Springfield Parkway. The crash moved on to the shoulder. Overall, 95 delays between Fredericksburg and Springfield. It's slowing briefly in Aquia, Dale City into Woodbridge, then Lorton into Springfield. 66, your eastbound delays east of Manassas to Centerville. Interloop delay, St. Barnabas to the Wilson Bridge. The outer loop from I-95 around to Georgia Avenue with a crash at Colesville Road on the shoulder. Martin Luther King Jr. Avenue remains closed each way between Forrester Street and Joliet Street in Southwest for the fire department investigation. I'm Beverly Farmer. That's your traffic up to the minute.
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0: Baby, we are dumb. You were right. We were wrong. You are gorgeous. We're ugly. I would just be gassing him up and be like, we are never going to get anything better than you. We made a huge mistake. Look at all the success you've had here. Look at the success you've had with Tatum. Why can't we just hug, make up, and run it back? Again, I don't think that's reality. They're probably going to have to move on from him and turn the page, but that's what I would be doing because I don't know if you're ever going to be able to get the return that you're hoping for a player like Jaylen Brown.
1: Smalls, it's hard to make amends in the marriage when one party has already went and talked to the divorce lawyer.
0: True.
1: That's kind of where we're at with the Boston Celtics and Jaylen Brown. I just don't see it happening. They can beg, they can plead, they can put on the Jodeci and the Keith Sweat. I don't know if it's going to work, though.
0: Because
1: it'll be okay until the next superstar wants out and the Celtics could potentially tangle Jaylen Brown again. Trust can never... That level of trust can never be repaired. I'm sorry, I don't see it. I think that the two sides are going to go their separate ways this summer.
0: I see it like the opening scene in Wedding Crashers when they're in mediation and a softness comes over both parties and they're like, no, sweetie, you take the miles. All right, let's come back. I don't think it's going to happen, but that's what I would do. But coming up next, we're going to talk a little NFL. Our buddy Jason McCourty will join us here on Unsportsmanlike.
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6: New Virginia crash northbound 95 near the Centerport Parkway. 136 mile marker right lane is blocked. Delays begin in Falmouth. Northbound 95 will slow again. Dale City into Woodbridge. Just volume Lorton into Newington. Inner loop of the Beltway on the brakes from Springfield to Gallows Road. 66 eastbound delays through Manassas to the rest area. Fair Lakes into Vienna. Inner loop slows St. Barnabas to the Wilson Bridge. The outer loop slowing off and on Joint Base Andrews into Greenbelt. Then jamming up from 95 to Georgia. I'm Beverly Farmer, that's your traffic up to the minute.
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7: D.C. delays I-295 north after the Beltway ramps past NRL, then after Suitland Parkway onto the 11th Street Bridge and the westbound freeway out to the 14th Street Bridge. 395 delays that begin at the Pentagon, taking most of the way to the 3rd Street Tunnel. In southbound D.C., 295 lines up Eastern Avenue down to East Capitol, inbound New York Avenue with the signal-like delays into the tunnel. The outer loop slows Joint Base Andrews to Greenbelt, jams up 95 to Georgia Avenue, and slows again after Old Georgetown Road to the Legion Bridge. I'm Beverly Farmer. That's your traffic up to the minute.
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1: Draymond opts out of that contract. It opens the window for the Warriors to offer a free agent. Maybe it's LeBron. Maybe it's somebody else.
2: I do think about this being the end for LeBron and if he might just want to have a little fun at the end here.
3: Next, don't give it to you.
2: You know what's fun, CeCe? Serena Williams making her return to tennis. 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
4: Let's go!
2: Can't wait to see the queen, the goat, back in action at Wimbledon. Awesome, awesome
4: her
2: stuff.
4: Her daughter is so today. Cute, by the way.
2: So cute.
4: Her daughter being there, so cute.
2: She's just, you know how we talk about Tiger Woods just being that magnetic force field that him even competing in a tournament makes us want to turn on and watch? Same thing with Serena. Like,
4: no question about
2: she
4: it.
2: She is playing, clear the decks. That is our afternoon.
4: Yeah.
2: The queen is back.
4: But I think at this phase in their respective careers, Serena has a better chance at being competitive.
2: Of course. 100%. Yeah. Can't wait to see her today again, noon Eastern on ESPN. Serena back at Wimbledon. But our conversation stems from the queen to the king and LeBron James, of course, because the Golden State Warriors are allegedly trying to pursue LeBron in free agency. It's opening at 6 p.m. Eastern tonight. Draymond Green, yesterday declined his $27.6 million player option, which gives the Warriors some flexibility here. Brian Windhorst, we played the sound, was on Get Up this morning saying that the Warriors are going to try to get this done today, CeCe, that the clock is ticking, potentially LeBron to the Warriors. We want to hear from you. 888-SAY-ESPN. That's 888-729-3776. Would you prefer to see LeBron stay with the Lakers or join the Warriors? Joseph in Orlando is tuned in via Sirius XM. Joseph, should LeBron stay with the Lakers or head up north to the Warriors?
5: I think he should head up north to the Warriors, but it's one of those things that's too good to be true. When you hear it, your hair starts to stand up on your arm, LeBron playing with his friend. My wife was just saying the only person that probably could tame Draymond is LeBron because of their friendship and the admiration and respect Draymond has for him. Hmm. If LeBron's going to get that fifth ring, he would need to join with someone like a Steph. But guess what? That would give Steph his fifth ring, too. So I say King head north.
2: Joseph says King head north, CeCe. Agree or disagree? Well, you're a Lakers fan, so.
4: I mean, listen, I don't want to see LeBron leave the Lakers, but what I will say is this. My biggest concern if LeBron joined Steph and Draymond would be health, right? How many games is Kristaps Porzingis going to give you? How many games is Steph Curry going to give you? I mean, both of those guys missed over half the season. I mean, how many games is LeBron James going to give you? Remember, he missed the beginning part of last year. He only played in 60 regular season games. So, like, that would be my biggest question is could they find themselves healthy and available during the important parts of the season? Like, how does Jimmy Butler factor into all of this? Will he come back healthy and available? Mm-hmm. Do they end up keeping him past the trade deadline? Like, those are all questions that I would want to know the answer to. But it does feel like they would have enough firepower to contend in the Western Conference. The only other question that I would have to ask when you start talking about that group is defensively, how do they match up with the teams at the top?
2: Mm-hmm.
4: And so I think those have to be the concerns, but you deal with that when it comes. First of all, you have to be able to add a player like LeBron James. Then I think it unlocks a lot of different possibilities in terms of pathways for this team to be competitive in what has become an arms race in the Western Conference.
2: Yeah, we've talked about the Porzingis deal, Draymond deferring the money, are declining the money and working on a new deal that gives them flexibility. We've talked about the potential pursuit of AD and, of course, LeBron. The Jimmy Butler piece is very interesting here, CeCe, because even going back to February and the trade deadline, all we've been hearing is that the Warriors wanted to keep him. And Wendy on Get Up this morning indicated as such that they still want to hang on to Jimmy, even though he's coming off that ACL surgery and he's making an expiring $56.8 million next season. So that's another piece of this to pay attention to. But we want to know, do you prefer to see LeBron stay with the Lakers or join the Warriors? Let's go to Steve, who is listening on 100.7 ESPN in Kansas. Steve.
6: Hey, how are you guys?
2: Doing well. What's up, Steve?
6: I just wanted to say if LeBron really wants to end his career, I mean, playing with his friends, that's fine. But who are they going to stop at 34, 39, 40, and if they get AD at 33 or 34, whatever he is? They're not going to stop nobody. Go home to Cleveland, end your career in a year or two, and be done with it.
2: So, Steve, I
4: hesitate to go to the place to tell a player what to do at the end of his career. Right? This is the end of a lifetime's worth of work to have the opportunity to be there. I'm not going to tell LeBron James what he should or shouldn't do and how he should or shouldn't want to end it.
2: Mm-hmm.
4: I will say this. It's surprising that he would choose to put on a jersey of a team that he's never played for and that be the prelude to the farewell tour. That is shocking to me. I thought that if he left the Lakers, it would be for one of two places, either Cleveland or Miami, because those are both places that he has history and both places that he's won a championship with. To join your rival, or what has been your biggest rival in Steph Curry, a franchise that you played in the finals for four straight years at one stretch in your career, that is jarring to say the least. But I understand that he's set himself up and his family up in Southern California. And if it can't be with the Lakers, I can understand wanting to stay relatively close to home. And flight from the Bay Area to Southern California is a short hop, 45 minutes in the air. So I could understand it if he wants to stay in Cali and he wants to play with his good friend Steph Curry and his good friend Draymond Green.
2: We would have, well, we have a banana boat sequel. Could you see Draymond, Steph, LeBron, Jimmy maybe on a banana boat together on vacation?
4: I hope not. Nobody needs that optic. Nobody wants that.
2: Would Steve Kerr be on the banana boat?
4: Probably, but nobody wants that.
2: But
4: nobody wants to see them on a catamaran. Nobody wants it, Smalls. Nobody's asking for it.
2: I mean, I would love to see it personally.
4: No, you wouldn't. No, you wouldn't. No, you wouldn't. Nobody wants to see it. But what becomes interesting is this whole bit of a last dance before a first dance.
2: Mm-hmm.
4: Like, and Evan Cohen talks about this all the time, but you're talking about LeBron James stepping into a situation that becomes pressurized in a way that we haven't seen in some time. I understand that anytime LeBron is on a roster, you have championship expectations, but that gets ratcheted up in a way that we haven't seen over the past couple of years with the Los Angeles Lakers. LeBron James stepping into a situation where everybody is expecting him to get Steph Curry and Draymond Green back to an NBA Finals and competing for a Larry O'Brien trophy. I don't know how realistic that would be, but that would be the expectations if he were to join one of his greatest rivals in his NBA career.
2: Let's sneak in one more call. Russell in North Carolina. Russell, should LeBron go to the Warriors or stay with the Lakers?
7: Good morning, y'all. And first of all, I want to say good morning to the whole staff because I'm one of the biggest fans y'all ever see on the show because I watch y'all every day.
2: Thank you, Russell.
7: And I think he should go to Golden State. Because he still live in L.A. He still can have all his affairs up there. And also, if he goes there, he always said he wanted to go over and play with Steph from a long time ago. So I really think it'll be a good fit for him. But like Steve said in the last call, I don't think they're going nowhere. I don't think they'll beat nobody.
4: Yeah, I mean, you still got to deal with the Oklahoma City Thunder. And mm-hmm. You saw what they did. They picked up Lou Dort's option. So they're still going to be formidable. They re-signed Isaiah Hartenstein earlier this week.
2: Yeah.
4: So that the Oklahoma City Thunder aren't going anywhere. They just weren't healthy at the end of last year. And then you're going to have to contend with the San Antonio Spurs. And we know that they're going to tweak their roster. And guess what? Victor Wembanyama is going to be better as a result of coming up short in the NBA Finals. So those teams are still the top squads in the Western Conference. And in order to get to an NBA Finals, the Golden State Warriors, even with LeBron James, would have to go through them. And that is a tall task, pun intended.
2: It is, but I would certainly love to see it. We're on Sportsmanlike.
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12: Southbound Virginia 95 already stacked up in Woodbridge. Work crew near 123 in the right lane, and we're in getaway mode on top of that. Northbound 95 is still sluggish. Dale City into Woodbridge, then in Springfield. 395 delays off and onto King Street, still lined up from the Pentagon to the 14th Street Bridge and over to the 3rd Street Tunnel. I-295 northbound delays from Suitland Parkway onto the 11th Street Bridge and west over to the 3rd Street Tunnel and the Southwest Waterfront. Outer Loop still slows 95 to Georgia. I'm Beverly Farmer. That's your traffic up to the minute.
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25: Seller or buyer? That is the question with the baseball trade deadline just over a month away. Baltimore Orioles are sinking. They're 8 games under 500. Yet, their claim is, oh, we're going to be buyers. Absolutely, we're going to be buyers at the deadline. Washington Nationals, a surprise 500, 43-43 with 90 games to go, a team projected to lose 100 games. And their team president, Paul Taboney, says, well, we'll have to wait and see. It is still over a month away, but the direction of this team, I guess, for years to come, could be determined over the next month. They got game two of their series with the Red Sox tonight. And we'll see as we head towards the All-Star break 2 weeks from tonight. Yeah, 2 weeks from tonight in Philadelphia, just where they are. But Paul Taboney, the team president, spoke before last night's loss to the Red Sox, which dropped them back to 500. But still, if you'd have said they're finishing June at 500, you'd said, yeah, we'll take that. And they didn't start off well. They really played pretty well since the end of April and have had some really good stretches. They continue to win series. They won their last series in Baltimore. And if they take the next two in Boston, they'll win this one as well. But this is what Toboney said before last night's game. And he's back in Boston. He spent 11 years in that organization, even though he's still a pitcher, still a kid. And he was asked about the trade deadline. He says, I don't know what we're going to be thinking a month from now. So the same mindset remains. We're just going to keep going and see where we're at and go from there. Here's where they're at. They're at 500, and it's, you don't have to be a baseball genius to know that their bullpen sucks. They have the third highest bullpen ERA in baseball, over five runs a game, 5.02. Their starting pitching has been remarkably average. I would have expected it to be worse than this, but their ERA is 4.34. They've got a couple of relievers now, left-handed relievers on the injured list with elbow problems. Richard Lovelady and Mitchell Parker both went on the 15-day list yesterday. So they do need relief pitching, and they need it now. And I would think, I don't know how easy it is to make trades, but I would think that if you're going to be in a position to be buyers at the trade deadline, well, you better beef up your bullpen now, especially now down two left-handed relievers. Not that either one of them has made you forget Mariano Rivera, but still, you got to get some help here. The bullpen is a disaster. Now, last night, the bullpen wasn't the problem. Miles Michaelis, the starter, was, and he gave up two home runs in the first inning, and they were behind 4-1 and really weren't able to produce much offense after that. They lose the game 6-2, although the Wood led off the game with a home run, which was a cool thing to do. But they needed to have more offense last night, and they needed to have better starting pitching. Relief pitching was not the problem. But Toboney had said going into the year that they were looking to develop the current players. And one of the questions about the current players was, were they going to keep C.J. Abrams? Because this is what they've done. They've traded away players with years of control left so they can get better prospects in return. And I think Mike Rizzo did about as well as you could. I mean, it was unrealistic they were going to sign Juan Soto. Juan Soto was not going to get $700 million plus from this organization. So that turned out to be a good trade. He did what he could with the deal with with Max Scherzer, dealing him, and Trey Turner. And, you know, if the organization isn't going to spend the money, you don't want to see those guys walk. So you deal them with control of the team left and see where you go from there. But, you know, it's just interesting to look at how bad the American League is, because even though the Orioles are 8 games under .500, they're only four games out of a wild card. And the Nationals at an even .500 are 2.5 out. So it's not that much difference between two teams that have different records at this point. But anyway, baseball goes on, and we'll see what happens from there. There is another Wizards rumor circulating, not one as big as the one that they would trade Anthony Davis to the Golden State Warriors as a possibility that they can attract LeBron James, since the two of them hooked up for a title in 2020. But according to Mark Stein, he used to be with ESPN, I believe he's with The Athletic now, Mark Stein is reporting that they're interested in bringing Russell Westbrook back here. He's going to be 38 next season. They can get him for the veteran minimum. And say this about Westbrook. You know, you didn't hear much about him last year, but he was the starting point guard for the Sacramento Kings, who I understand stunk. But he averaged 15 points, 6.7 assists, 5.4 rebounds, 1.3 steals. Shooting is not good. That's a real problem with him. He shot 42% from the field, just 33 from three. That's not going to get it done. But the one thing I would say about Russell Westbrook, if you've watched his career, he plays hard every night. And it wouldn't be a bad idea to have a guy like that in the locker room to show the young players, even a guy who's pushing 40, the effort that he puts into playing. And even, you know, 5 years ago when he was, 33? He was still very effective for the Wizards. The 1 year that he played here, that turned out to be a good deal. They dealt away John Wall for Westbrook, one bad contract for another. But he played his butt off here, averaged a triple-double, 22 points, 11 rebounds, almost 12 assists. And they made it as the eighth seed losing to Philadelphia in the first round. They take that this year, right, after the last 3 years. So if you get him on the veteran minimum at the age of 38, why not? Meantime, the Anthony Davis situation, that was covered by Tony and Mike yesterday on PTI as they looked at two big trade rumors in the NBA.
0: We have two stories out there with a certain wow factor. One is a report from Yahoo that Golden State is interested in trading for Anthony Davis in an effort to lure LeBron James there as a free agent. Allegedly, the Warriors would trade away Jimmy Butler to make this happen. And we have dueling reports regarding the Clippers and Kawhi Leonard. The Athletic reports that the Mavericks and Clippers have discussed a trade that would send Kawhi to Dallas and reunite him with his old Toronto GM, Masai Ujiri. Oh. And Shams of ESPN reports that the Clippers are also in discussions to send Kawhi back to the Raptors, where he won the NBA title in 2019. Wilbon, which of these potential trades is most interesting to you?
1: Any trade that involves LeBron going to Golden State. You know, I've been on this for weeks.
0: I know.
1: Others talked about LeBron going to Cleveland. No. Right. LeBron going to Golden State. And if Steph Curry, as we have heard in reports, is involved with recruitment, that matters. If Steph Curry is saying, let's do this. And by the way, I don't want to hear about Anthony Davis. I love Anthony Davis, Chicago.
0: Well, Anthony Davis is important to this.
1: He isn't.
0: What do you mean?
1: LeBron can go to Golden State without Anthony Davis
0: being there. So you discount that part of it?
1: Not discount. I just don't want to hear it. I'd rather, if I'm LeBron, play with Jimmy Butler, even if Jimmy Butler can't get back to Christmas because of coming off an injury. Because Jimmy Butler has been way more reliable the last five seasons than Anthony Davis. So if you can play with that and you can play, you got Draymond, we don't know. He just opted out. He's going to be a free agent, but he can re-sign with Golden State. If you're going to put those guys together, and there is a bench with Podzimski and Moody and some of those guys, Gary Payton Jr. if he resigned, you got a bench, you got reserves, and you got those stars. I know they're 100 years old.
0: Yeah.
1: I want to see that at Golden State.
0: So, and I understand why you want to see it. I'm going to discount the fact that Anthony Davis and LeBron James might have a reunion tour that begins in San Francisco, because to me, all of that in motion sounds like pie in the sky. It sounds like too many moving parts to me.
1: Yeah.
0: And also, if I traded Jimmy Butler, I think that diminishes Golden State. It would make me happy if that happened, because it would prove to me what I think, which is that he is a team killer and can't stay in a single spot for any long period of time. I'd love to see him in exile with the Wizards. But the other move, the Kawhi move, sounds more reasonable to me either way.
1: Either one.
0: Either way. If he goes to Dallas, look, Kawhi Leonard last year, for a guy who's always out, he played 65 games. He scored 27 points a game.
1: He was great.
0: Had, 6.4 rebounds a game.
1: A lot of people had him first team
0: all NBA. And shot 50.5%.
1: Yeah.
0: But if he goes there, I have two questions. One is, why are you bringing him there with Cooper Flagg? I don't.
1: Because people need mentors.
0: Okay, but
1: they need to play with vets. San Antonio, I'd rather see Kawhi, and that's been talked about, go back to San Antonio where they need him.
0: To me, Cooper Flagg is that same sort of player. The other thing that interests me is, does this mean that we are closer to a punishment for Kawhi Leonard for taking that no-show job? Because now he's away from the Clippers. And as you always say, you always say that Ballmer has to be, he cannot be involved in anything like this. So I'm sort of interested in that. I don't understand him going to Toronto at all. I understand him reuniting with Ujiri because they won a title in Toronto. Toronto's had nothing before and nothing
1: now,
0: since.
1: Masai is in Dallas, of course, running now.
0: Go to Toronto?
1: Let's just finish up this topic on this. You know, when LeBron and Steph played together in the Olympics, you lost your mind.
0: Well, they needed Durant too, but yes.
1: Okay, but they're not going to have Durant.
0: I understand. No, yes. I'm not saying you're wrong. I'm saying that's too hard to do.
1: No, it's not. It isn't. It depends on what LeBron wants to do. And LeBron has earned the right to do whatever the hell he wants to do. And there'll be no criticism here no matter what he wants to do. But if you have LeBron and Steph Curry and Draymond Green and Jimmy Butler, I want Jimmy Butler still there.
25: Well, okay, here's the problem with that. Mike should know this. Jimmy Butler's salary for the upcoming season with Golden State is $57 million. So you're not going to be able to fit in Anthony Davis, Steph Curry, and $57 million from Jimmy Butler. And even though Draymond Green has opted out of his contract, which is going to allow Golden State to give him a lower number for this upcoming year, he's scheduled to make $27 million. So
3: once he signs an extension to, or signs a new contract, I guess, to go there because he's technically a free agent, it'll be for low money in the first year and it'll be guaranteed money down the road. That's the way that's going to work. You keep shoveling the money down the road. Steph Curry, I mean, I don't know. He's got to be way more than Jimmy Butler, right? If Butler's making 57, he's got to be 60-something or 70. I mean, whatever. There is a maneuvering of the cap that you can do, but it would seem that if you're going to get Anthony Davis, you got to get rid of one salary. And $57 million is a big salary. Now, can you make a deal with the Wizards and make it worthwhile for them to take on that contract, which I'm sure they can, and then give them enough in return, draft capital, et cetera, et cetera? You probably want what you want, because the way Golden State is going to set this up with basically a geriatric tour of all these older players is those guys will retire and then they'll go through their rebuild. And so if you're the Wizards, you probably want draft picks not in 2027, but maybe 2028, 29, 30. Those are the picks you want when Golden State is going to have to finally, you know, do what the Wizards do. They won't tank like the Wizards did the last 3 years, but those conceivably could be lottery picks if you make that deal. So that would be the intriguing part of that. But if you have LeBron James, Steph Curry, Anthony Davis, and Draymond Green, that's quite a foursome there. This has not worked in the past when they've added veteran guys like this and tried to go for it. The Kobe and Shaq Lakers did it when they had Gary Payton, and they also had Karl Malone. That team made it to the finals, but they lost. I think that was the team that lost to Boston, if I'm not mistaken, 2008. They also have at Golden State Kristaps Porzingis. Porzingis is making some money. They also need some scoring there because you don't get any on a Draymond. They got Moses Moody. He's making $12.5 million next year. You know, there is a soft cap, so to speak, but there has to be some maneuvering in there to be able to you know, bring in a guy like Anthony Davis, and you have to be able to offload Jimmy Butler. If you can keep Jimmy Butler and you add him to those four, yeah, it gets really cool. You got a bunch of upper 30s guys making a run at it. Yeah, I think it makes for a very interesting circumstance, but I don't see how it's all going to fit together. And then you got, you know, you still have San Antonio. They realize their mistakes in getting to the final. You got to get through them. Oklahoma City is going to be good. So, you know, can this geriatric bunch make a run at two really good young teams with young superstars, with Victor Wembanyama in San Antonio and SGA in Oklahoma City? Can you really count on that? And also, when you have older players, yeah, you'll have to do some load management, so you're probably going to go in as a kind of a lower seed there. And will you be able to keep those guys healthy? That's another part of aging players. They know how to take care of their bodies, but eventually the bodies wear out. And, you know, we got through a year at age 40 with LeBron James. He's got sciatica. I have sciatica. I'm not an NBA player, but I can tell you when it kicks up, it's not great. And I don't think I could run up and down a basketball court. He certainly can, but he's a year older, and that's more wear and tear on his back, even though he spends $1 million, $2 million on his body every year to keep it in the best of shape. I think that's diminishing returns as well. But I'd like to see it. It'd be fun. It'd certainly be fun to watch these old guys, you know, try and wheeze their way to an NBA championship, and you never know. Coming up, Diana Russini. You know that story she was telling about FaceTiming a coach to get out of a traffic ticket? Yeah, that really wasn't true. What we have is the body cam video from the cop, and we'll go through that next.
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3: 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They bring you home safely. Will the Nats be buyers or sellers at the trade deadline just over a month from now? No clue from team president Paul Toboni, who talked to reporters in Boston before last night's 6-3 loss to the Red Sox. Toboni says he'll see where they're at right now. They're at 500, 43-43, going into game two of the 3-game series tonight. Orioles are now 8 under 500 after getting clobbered at home by the the White Sox 8-2, but GM Mike Elias said over the weekend they will be buyers. In a weak American League, they're only four games out of the wild card. Game two of the series tonight, coverage here at 6 o'clock. And NBA insider Mark Stein says the Wizards are interested in re-signing Russell Westbrook as a backup point guard. He's turning 38. He was here 5 years ago, which was the last time the Wizards made the playoffs. DC weather, sunny high 90. Andy Pollitt, ESPN 630.
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3: There is a story that both the New York Times and the NFL would like to go away, but it has not gone away completely, and that is the Diana Rossini, Mike Vrabel pictures of the two of them together in multiple places, in a variety of places over several years. It led to Diana Rossini resigning from The Athletic, where she was reportedly making $800,000 a year. And we're still waiting for closure on that. Apparently, there's going to be no punishment of Mike Vrabel, the coach of the Patriots. And Diana Rossini has not told the whole story here. And maybe she never will, about the apparent relationship between the two of them. Vrabel first said nothing to see here and then said, I've used some poor judgment. And curiously, he disappeared from the last day of the draft, which didn't make a lot of sense, had to be with his family for whatever reason. So the Patriots getting ready to open up training camp. He, I'm sure, is going to stonewall this if reporters ask about it. And Diana Rossini has been radio silent ever since she left The Athletic. They ran a story about this past weekend, but there really wasn't anything in there that told you anything definitive. But part of this story is that she was on last February on Stu Gatz and Company. Stu Gatz used to be Dan Le Batard's sidekick, and then he broke off. He's got his own thing going. And he said he would like to have Diana as part of his show. He's got, I don't know what platform it's on.

0: texting while driving, got pulled over and said that she got out of it by showing the cop on FaceTime an NFL coach who talked to the cop, and that got her out of the ticket. Well, the body cam video has surfaced from the traffic stop, all 7 minutes and 10 seconds of it. I'm not going to play all of it here. But in this traffic stop, there is no FaceTiming of an NFL coach. There is simply her showing him the cop text from Kevin O'Connell, who's coach of the Minnesota Vikings. So this is the first minute and a half of the stop, and then I'll get to what the conclusion was.
1: I'm an NFL reporter, and I just wrote that Sean McDermott got fired from the Bills, and that is what I was just sending a tweet, and I was going to pull over because I have to make calls.
2: Okay.
1: I know you don't care, but I'm just letting you know my reason why.
2: Okay.
1: It was a work thing, and it was an emergency for what I did. I have a more updated license. But just take that so you know I'm not like some crazy, well, I'm crazy or something, but you know. I hear you.
2: Thank you.
1: And I've never gotten a ticket.
2: Okay. So, obviously you were on your phone for a while, right? I was on, when you went under the underpass, right? On Garber Square, I was by Library Place. So you're on your phone there. I got behind you, right, by Whole Foods. You continue to be on your phone, right? I understand you have a job.
1: Of all times. It's like, they don't expect you, football head.
2: Yeah.
1: Like, I'm shocked that they fired me. I cannot believe it. You know who was on the phone?
2: Who?
1: Brian Gable. He's the boss of the job.
2: Okay.
1: Are you a fan of Giants or Jets?
2: I'm not a fan of either, so.
1: What is your team?
2: I'm a Vikings fan, unfortunately. Let's see it.
1: Can you see the name?
2: Oh my god. KOC?
1: See what I said? Look what I said to him, though, just now. Go to the bottom.
2: Oh my god. Wow, pretty cool.
0: So she's trying to impress the cop with her connection. She does not FaceTime a coach. That does not happen. That was a lie, what she said with Stu Gatz. But she's trying to get him. She figures, I guess, it's Jersey. He's either Jets or Giants fan. She's going to try and impress him with her connections to either team. He says he's a Vikings fan. So she pulls out her phone again. You know, when you're sitting on the road, you're not supposed to be holding your phone, but he allowed that. And she showed him a text exchange with Kevin O'Connell, coach of the Vikings. And in that text, she said that their quarterback sucks. That was, I guess, supposed to impress him as well. But he did obviously seem impressed by the fact it was Kevin O'Connell that she was texting with. He also said that she was texting with Brian Daboll. She's breaking news to him, you know, that Brian Daboll wants the job because Sean McDermott just got fired from the Buffalo Bills. You know, she's doing anything she can to impress this cop. And he does seem impressed by the fact that she's connected with Kevin O'Connell, and he gets to see something that most people don't get to see, the text exchange. Then he checks her license, which is expired. He tells her he's got to get a new license. So she's been pulled over for continuing to text and drive. She's got an expired license, which he tells her you got to go to the DMV and get that updated. And then after all that, the cop says this.
2: Listen, I'm going to cut you a break on the cell phone. I understand your job requires you to be on the phone a lot. It's going to the DMV, but the pain. But you do have to get that.
1: I'm not sure it's not an excuse. I literally can't get an appointment. Why is it so backed up?
2: I'm not sure, honestly. And everyone hates going to the DMV, but it's one of those things like you have to do. Listen, I'm going to cut you a break on the cell phone. I understand your job requires you to be on the phone a lot.
1: I know. Just
2: try to wait till you get home, okay? Yeah, keep me updated with the Vikings, okay? Let me know if KOC is going to get a new quarterback in. Of course. All right, man. Take care.
0: So, it worked. You know, she obviously impressed him with her connections to the NFL, wants to be updated with the Vikings. I don't know if they exchanged phone numbers or not. He's got her information from her driver's license, got her address. Who knows? But she lied about the fact that she got a

0: a coach on the phone or got a coach to FaceTime with the cop. That didn't happen. And why she continued, you know, to push that lie, I don't know. Maybe it makes her feel more important. I don't know. But I would expect Diana Russini to resurface with something like Barstool, or she may go with Stu Gatz. I think that's entirely possible. But her days, I mean, she's working for the New York Times. The Athletic is owned by the New York Times. This is not working for some, you know, website, unknown website. She was working for the Great Lady, one of the great journalistic institutions in the United States of America. And whatever she did worked with the cop. He obviously impressed her with her connections with the Vikings, that she was texting with Kevin O'Connell. He saw that on her phone, and he seemed to accept that she was texting with Brian Daboll and broke news to him that he wanted the job. Who knows? That's a story that needs to have a conclusion. I would hope they would have one before the start of the football season, but it seems to be they're seemingly trying to slow walk it to nowhere. Back to the NBA. Brian Windhorst on the Rich Eisen show yesterday, as Rich was back from vacation, and they talked about what the Knicks championship has done to the rest of the East in the NBA.
1: They're breaking some teams. Boston doesn't think they're better than them. Like, that's essentially what this is doing.
2: Just keep talking.
1: Charlotte was sort of an ascendant team. They don't think they're going to be good enough. They trade LaMelo and Miles Bridges. Cleveland is trying to hold their team together. You know, Detroit, I think, can improve.
0: Yes.
1: I think one of the reasons why Toronto is going for Kawhi is they're like, wait a minute. Like, because who in the East are we seeing get? I mean, Miami, I think, has good potential to get better, but they're not right now ready to beat the Knicks 4 out of 7 with this roster. So the Knicks, now I will say this, Jim Dolan came out after the finals and said, I'm not going to second April.
2: Well, who wants to? It's so, it's not that he doesn't want to spend the money. It's just,
1: right.
2: It's so onerous in terms of what you can do.
1: I agree.
2: But
1: there was a moment to go into the second apron, it's when you've got, the reason you don't go into the second apron, yes, it's for money, but also because you can't really change your roster. Because you get these mechanisms to change your roster, like, locked away.
2: So if you're not changing your roster, what does it matter?
1: Right. So if there was a strong case to be made for the Knicks to go into the second apron, at least for this year, which would mean you keep Mitchell Robinson and Landry Shamet. And so I think that the Knicks, let me step back.
2: Okay.
1: There was hope that Jim Dolan would revisit that edict.
2: Okay.
1: And I'm not sure that he has revisited that either.
2: Well, but again, didn't they, based on what everything that I've read and trying to figure out, because I'm no capologist at all, that what they did in the draft was essentially give themselves the optionality and flexibility?
1: A little bit. They're not quite there.
2: So, listen, I'm all for Shamet and the threes that he delivered. Is he the only guy that can do that, to be all with all
1: due respect? So that's the front office's.
2: Mitchell Robinson is obviously a more emotional, because is he the original Nick in this whole situation that's left, right?
1: Yeah, yeah.
2: And he does provide such a presence.
1: So their job at this point would be to, if they lose those guys, to figure out how to replace them.
2: Well, Alvarado's staying put, so we know that. And he's, I mean, what a great, that guy, local kid, doing well. And again, we had Sean Elliott on before the finals, because he's got so much connective tissue to the last time they played in the finals versus the Knicks, as well as what he's done professionally. And he was like, look out for this Alvarado guy.
1: Yeah.
2: Because he's given us fits when he was in New Orleans. And look what he did.
1: Yeah, the Knicks have married the ultimate star with the ultimate leader with the ultimate supporting cast, because they've got this history with them, with the ultimate front office, with a coach that empowers them, which normally you would say you got to be real careful letting the inmates run the asylum. But what if the leader of the team is like, holds everybody accountable and has a 10-year history with them, and it's the right coach for the right team, and you also have this incredible fan base that love, I mean, it's sort of like a little bit of a merry-go-round. So, you know, you try to keep the positive vibes going, but it's a real special group.
2: And then on the flip side, the Spurs come out of it. What is the now 2-week period of
1: Well, the first thing,
2: settling, what are we looking
1: the
2: at?
1: The first thing you got to do is, and this is a formality, but, you know, until it happens, it hasn't happened. You get Victor Wembanyama into a contract extension, which will happen. A
2: lot of euros.
1: Yes, a lot of euros. And then you may want to look at upgrading your big men around Victor, because they were a little bit, there come times where, like, they put Cornette out there and he got victimized a little bit. And then when they were, there were times where they felt small out there. The Knicks actually had more size on the court.
2: Great. So getting bigger, I mean,
1: I would not be surprised.
2: They were like, so good perimeter defense. They picked up Brunson 94 feet.
1: Right.
2: You know, there's a reason why they were ahead in all those games.
1: Like during the season, they played Harrison Barnes at their as a power forward a lot. And then Keldon Johnson, they played him a lot, who's a little bit undersized.
2: I see what you're saying.
1: Getting a little bit. They drafted two big men in the draft.
2: Right.
1: So you can tell they're already thinking about getting bigger.
2: Okay.
1: I'm not sure those two guys are going to be ready to play right away.
2: Right.
1: So I think they want to look for a little bit more size to protect. Because when Victor came off the court, things went very poorly for them. And they had to play Victor way more minutes than he wanted to, and he started running down at the end of the games. And then they were trying like some hocus pocus to like rest him in the first half to sort of save more energy for later. Ideally, you would not have that kind of crash when you took him off the court.
0: That's Brian Windhorst with Rich Eisen yesterday, ESPN 630. Part two of the conversation, particular interest to Rich, who never hesitates to tell you he graduated from Michigan, is Dusty May leaving the national champs to coach the Dallas Mavericks. And the question to Brian Windhorst was why?
1: Why is Jay Wright? Why did Jay Wright retire? Why did Krzyzewski say, I've had enough? You know, why did Jim Boeheim say, I have enough? Why is Bill Self like going year to year? Because the NIL is hell. It's hell. And the thing is, he agreed to a contract extension to Michigan, but he didn't sign it, from what I understand.
2: Okay.
1: Because I think he was eyeing this opportunity.
2: So there was the Mavericks as an opportunity.
1: Just the coach in the NBA. So had Steve, it's my understanding, had Steve Kerr retired,
2: mm-hmm.
1: he would have been on the short list for the Warriors. And I think he was on the list of several other teams that had openings, and okay. then obviously the Mavericks as well. So I think he had, however one makes it known that they're maybe interested, and also over the years, as these teams, you know, the executives heavily recruit the players, they come and watch these games and like, boy, this guy can really coach. So I think, you know, and he gets in a position where he's able to draft one of his players coming out of the gate. That was truly a very unique situation where he is representing himself as the coach at University of Michigan. Mm-hmm. Congratulations. He had three guys drafted in 15 minutes.
2: Sure
1: it was
2: did.
1: Great.
2: Yeah,
1: nice. And but by the way, congratulations and also welcome to my team. Like he stood up as the congratulating him as the coach of Michigan and yeah. then welcomed him to the Mavericks in the same. That's never happened before.
2: It's so cool again for me. And by the way, he had his choice of all of them and he chose Moriah Johnson.
1: Yes. Which people didn't expect.
2: Well, I think for me, it was not taking a dime Mara, because if you got Cooper Flagg, as much as I love Yaxson, okay, like they're both 6'9", like you take the job also, NIL, that's Cooper Flagg that you're coaching as well.
1: Correct.
2: So you're, and again, I understand this is not your particular lane. It was an NIL, sick and tired of having
1: to. Well, I don't want to speak for him. I just know that in college.
2: No, I understand. You know. So you didn't hear that there's something between a Dusty and the school?
1: I did not hear that.
2: Okay.
1: He agreed to the contract extension. And I think if all the coaching jobs filled up, he would have signed it.
2: Right.
1: But also, you know, the owner of the Mavericks is the second wealthiest owner after Steve Ballmer. And they wanted a championship coach. And they went out and they tried to hire NBA championship coaches, but none of their teams would let him out because a lot of them are all employed.
2: Well, so
1: I haven't heard his numbers, but I'm sure he's being paid like he won an NBA championship.
2: Well, I mean, he deserves it. Did they reach out to John Shire first?
1: They did.
2: They did.
1: From what I understand, Shire said no, that he wants to win. He wants to win a championship at Duke before he would ever consider anything. You know, he wants to continue the legacy.
2: Well, that's right. He didn't win this year. Michigan did.
1: That's right.
2: Okay. Right.
1: And from what I understand, after they couldn't get those championship level coaches, they came back to him and said, are you sure you don't want to coach Cooper Flagg?
2: Mm-hmm.
1: And he said, no, I'm sure I want to win a championship at Duke. So I think they tried multiple times to get him. And so after striking out on that, I think it just made it more lucrative that the offer that came to Dusty is my understanding.
0: It's Brian Windhorst yesterday on the Rich Eisen show. So Dusty May is now the coach of the Dallas Mavericks, and the Knicks have reset the bar for the rest of the East. And we wait to see with some of these trade rumors, including one involving Anthony Davis possibly going to the Golden State Warriors. Been a pretty active time for the NBA when we need it, because there ain't that much else going on. But at ESPN Radio, everything that's old is new again. We'll get to that next. It's the Andy Pollitt Show, ESPN 630.
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0: If you just jump it in your car, we've talked about a lot of the trade speculation involving Anthony Davis going from the Wizards to the Golden State Warriors so that the Warriors would have kind of an attraction for LeBron James since he and Davis won a championship together in 2020 with the Lakers, and they would be reunited with, of course, Steph Curry and Draymond Green. Even though Draymond opted out of his contract yesterday, it's very likely he's going to re-sign with, on a different kind of deal, give him some cap room. Now, the speculation about Davis going from here to Golden State would have involved, and this is what has been talked about, that Jimmy Butler would come here with his $57 million contract. Got to trade something when you trade contracts. You got to have something coming back in return. They can't take on all that salary. Well, this is what Brian Windhorst is now reporting. He reported this on Get Up this morning, that the Warriors are going to try to get LeBron today. And on top of that, they have told Jimmy Butler that they're not going to trade him. This is what Windhorst says. He says, I think the focus right now is, can they get LeBron James away from the Lakers? That's something that they're trying to get done today. So is it possible that their big four, and we don't know when Jimmy Butler is going to be ready to play. He suffered a torn ACL last year. He may not be ready to go to midseason. Maybe that doesn't matter to them, that they would try to put their big four together with Jimmy Butler, LeBron James, Steph Curry, and Draymond. That would be an aging group for sure, but maybe there's enough left in the tank that they can make a run at a championship with that, and maybe there is no deal that's made. I mean, Anthony Davis, management here has said they want to keep him. Of course, they're going to say that. That gives them leverage, but maybe that's the plan. If in fact what Windhorst is reporting, and he's as well connected as anyone, if he's reporting that Jimmy Butler is not going to be traded, seems like that would preclude a deal for Anthony Davis to go to Golden State. I mean, yeah, maybe it's possible that they still make it happen, but I don't know how you take on all those salaries. Unless you take on Anthony Davis and he agrees to take a very low salary for this upcoming year so he can make a run at a championship with all these other old guys. I mean, it's starting to feel like, you know, the Ulta Cockers getting together on Sunday morning at the JCC, you know. I don't get how all this age is going to work together, but maybe it will. Maybe those guys will find a way to do it. It'd be a cool story. Really cool story. So that continues to unfold. Meantime, got word yesterday, and I had to laugh at this, and I like them both. Mike Golic and his son Mike Jr. are coming back to ESPN Radio. And as of August 3rd, they will host the time slot from 10 to 12. Now, I do 9 to 11, so their last hour would follow me at 11 o'clock. You know, I got to laugh at some of the decisions that are made by ESPN, which is a television company. They have had a radio network since 1992, but they really have never run it like a radio network. I mean, they had Bruce Gilbert for a while, a really skilled radio person who I worked with later on at 980. But they really make decisions that are just baffling. Radio is based on familiarity. You know, you're probably, if you're listening to me now, you probably listen to me because you liked listening to me 20 years ago or 30 years ago. You know, people get comfortable with certain voices. On this particular radio station, the morning show was Harden and Weaver, and it lasted, I don't know, close to 30 years. And it lasted because people got familiar with them. They were comfortable with the voices. So we had the very successful Mike and Mike show on ESPN Radio for about 20 years. It was Mike Golic and Mike Greenberg. And Greenberg, from what I understand, had led Golic to believe that they were going to do this television radio show in New York City and they were going to go as a team. Well, it turned out that Greenberg was negotiating for himself and he left, and that led to kind of a nasty breakup. But Golic stayed on ESPN Radio and he was replaced by Trey Wingo. I know Trey and I like Trey and I think Trey did a good job. The thing is, Trey didn't like doing morning radio. His body wasn't geared to wake up at 4:30 in the morning. He liked to watch games late at night. Big NFL guy, always watched Monday Night Football, Thursday Night Football, and it just wore him out. So he said to them, if I stay here, if you sign me to a new contract, it's not going to include radio. And they said, well, we're not going to sign you to a new contract. So he was out. And at that point, Mike Golic's son, Mike Jr., took a bigger role. And it became, you know, I think, a brand new Mike and Mike. They could have called it that. They had a nice hook there because when you start learning about sports, who do you learn it from? Your dad. So you had the son-dad dynamic. It was cool. And also a new Mike and Mike. They capitalize on that? No. They brought in this guy, Jason Fitz, for a while. I didn't like what he did. He was later out. And so after that, they decided, well, we got to get big name athletes on here. Never mind, they've never done radio before. Hey, it's radio. It's easy. So they bring in Keyshawn Johnson and Jay Will, and each of them wanted to be the alpha. And then they had this guy, Zubin Mehenti, who's a fine television anchor. I don't think he'd ever done radio before. And it came across as like, here was the jock lunch table with Keyshawn and Jay Will, and the guy with the pocket protector sits down at the table and they're kind of mocking him. That never worked. And then Zubin had some health problems and he left, and eventually Max Kellerman stepped in. Okay. So Max had the stones to stand up to those guys. And I thought that was a pretty decent show, but nope, they blew that all up. And they've got a show now, which is fine. Unsportsmanlike. Evan Cohen and Michelle Smallman and Chris Canty, former player. And they're coming up on 2 years now. So maybe they'll stick with them. But now they say, oh yeah, Golic. They were pretty good on the radio. Let's bring them back. You know, if they'd have just stuck with the two Golics in the morning, it probably would have made some sense. But no. And here's another thing that you need to know about radio executives. They like to put their stamp on things. So things could be going well, but they don't get any credit for it. So they want to do something that's got their personal stamp of approval on. So that if it succeeds, hey, look what you put together here. So it's fine. Look, I like Mike Golic. I like Mike Golic Jr. I think they do a fine show, and it'll be good that I'll be a lead in for them, and they'll be on from 10 to 11 on ESPN 630. And if you want to hear the whole show, you can get that on the ESPN radio app or whatever it's called. But for our purposes here at ESPN 630, I'll continue to do 9 to 11 as long as they allow me to do it. And then Mike and Mike Jr. will start on August 3rd from 10 to 11. Yesterday, they had the funeral for Clive Davis. Clive Davis is one of the greatest record producers in history, and he had what they said was just an incredible ear and incredible instinct for music. And among the people that he signed over the years, Dionne Warwick and Bruce Springsteen, and he resuscitated the career of Frank Sinatra. He just got it. He just knew what he was doing. So this was a massive funeral yesterday, and many of the stars showed up. Dionne Warwick was there, Barry Manilow, Ja Rule, Stevie Wonder, Kenny G delivered a sax solo, Jennifer Hudson gave a big performance, and Bruce Springsteen, who as a very young man was signed by Clive Davis to Columbia Records, and told him he got the job by saying to him, "Welcome to Columbia Records," which is something that an artist dreams of hearing. And obviously it paid off for both of them. And Springsteen told one of his favorite Clive Davis stories.
15: No, he had a good critical eye. I handed it in my first record. He handed it back to me. I said, "There's nothing anybody can play on the radio." He said, "You want to be on the radio, don't you?" I said, "Yeah, I do want to be on the radio. I did." So he sent me home. In my dingy Boho Beach apartment, I wrote Spirit in the Night, Blinded by the Light. Two songs that totally changed the profile and the perception of that album. Clive then filmed himself reciting the lyrics to Blinded by the Light, like it was some kind of New Jersey Shakespeare. It was a little embarrassing, but he insisted on sending it to every Columbia office around the country. It was hilarious. You know, for the rest of his long life, after we had any kind of business connection, Clive didn't miss a single New York performance I gave. Just about every meaningful event that occurred in my long work life, Clive made sure he was there. As recently as a few months ago, Clive attended my Land of Hope and Dreams tour in Newark. He's 94 years old. He's standing up for a three-hour show. Whenever I saw him, always reminded me of that golden moment. It's the moment, you know, the one where if you're talented, if you're lucky enough, artist comes but once in your life, just once. If the right man is listening to you from across that big desk. For me, now and forever, Clive Davis was that right man. The world that Clive was such a wonderful representative of has now vanished completely with his passing.
0: And Springsteen also talked about the healthy ego that he had, Clive Davis. I don't think you can achieve that kind of success without an ego and without confidence. But he said he was born to run everything, which was a pretty good line. And also was an outside-the-box thinker. Would you have put together Dionne Warwick and Barry Manilow? I don't think I certainly would have. And Dionne Warwick got up and spoke, and she recalled initially resisting that idea that she worked with Barry Manilow in the 70s, but ultimately it led to the iconic album Dionne, and it went platinum, earned two Grammys. Manilow recalled how Davis urged him to record the Scott English and Richard Kerr rock track Brandy. Brandy, or a fine girl. I remember driving around high school listening to that, and that helped transform it into the smash hit Mandy. Also responsible for resuscitating the careers of Aretha Franklin and Santana, Carlos Santana. A guy who was, it was in his eight, well, he died, it was 90. I think he was 93, 94 years old. And still very much involved in all of this. Just an iconic figure in the record industry, which, you know, Springsteen said is not the same. I mean, we don't go to the record store and buy albums anymore. It's a different way of the business, but there are still artists producing great music, and there are still companies that are like Columbia Records, which, you know, produce these albums. Others from outside the industry who were there, Nancy Pelosi, Adrian Brody, the actor Hoda Kotb, Gail King. It was a real, you know, star-studded event, a real send-off for one of the giants of the music industry, Clive Davis, who you would not necessarily be aware of if you're not inside the industry. But when you look at all the people who showed up to honor him and all the people who worked for him over the years, you realize the impact that he had on the music industry. Coming up, we will take a look at what's ahead for the U.S. tomorrow night in the soccer. And also, there's someone celebrating a birthday today who probably never thought he would reach this birthday. It's the Andy Poland Show, ESPN 630.
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0: We're brought to you by NATCA, the National Air Traffic Controllers Association, to bring you home safely. You've heard the trade rumor that Golden State is trying to deal for Wizards forward Anthony Davis, who they think will help them attract free agent LeBron James. Now this from NBA insider Mark Stein, who says the Wizards are interested in signing 38-year-old Russell Westbrook. He was here 5 years ago, averaged triple-double while getting the Wizards to the playoffs. Baseball, Nats team president Paul Toboni says he doesn't know what the Nats will do at the trade deadline, says he'll see where they're at the moment. They're 500 after a 6-3 loss in Boston last night, game two of the three-game series tonight. And the Orioles continue their series at home against the White Sox. Coverage here at 6. Last night, the O's were 8-2 losers to drop to 8 games under 500. They finish the series tomorrow. D.C. weather, sunny, high 90. Andy Poland, ESPN 630.
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0: 60 is a milestone birthday. My 60th is a little bit further in the rearview mirror than I would like, but there's nothing that I can do about it. And when I turned 60, I had good genetics in my family. My father lived into his 90s, and one of my grandfathers lived into his 90s. Another went into his late 80s, so didn't think too much of it. But there's a sports figure who is celebrating birthday number 60 today. And I don't think anyone is more surprised to be turning 60 years old than one Mike Tyson. Yeah, Mike Tyson is 60 years old today. And in my mind's eye, I got to tell you, I still think of him as that 19-year-old who burst on the scene. And boy, when he was at his peak, he was devastating. He'd come into the ring and he had the black shorts and the black shoes on, and all he had was like a towel over his shoulders and no robe, anything like that. The bell would ring, boom, he'd come running across the ring and boom, knock him out. You know, the Michael Spinks knockout took, what, 30 seconds or something like that. I mean, he would take you out in the first round. And then he had a lot of personal issues, some of it related to his inability to really handle what was in front of him. He'd grown up poor in the Bronx and had been in trouble, had gone to, I guess, the equivalent of reform school. They found out that he had a skill for boxing, and he had handlers who mentored him and looked out for him. And then one of them died, and he was turned over to people like Don King. And eventually he went to jail on rape charges, and he came out of jail, and he got back in the ring. He had the crazy incident where he bit the ear of Evander Holyfield, bit off a piece of his ear and spit it out in the ring, and just one reckless incident after another. And he said at other milestone birthdays, like even like, I think even like his 30th birthday, like, I didn't expect to live this long, but he's transformed himself into something that is remarkable. He'll give performances, you know, where he talks about his life, and the recklessness of it and all the things that went into it. And he's settled into being, you know, an elder boxing legend. I remember I was at his last fight, which would have been, he wasn't 40 yet. It must have been 25 years. Could have been 25 years ago. It was Kevin McBride, and it was at the, Capital One Arena. And it was, Kevin McBride was like a tomato can. And they'd hoped to sell a lot more tickets than they did. They got, a crowd in there, maybe 6,000-7,000 people. It really was not anywhere near capacity for a Mike Tyson fight, and he spent the fight kind of launching himself. McBride's tall, and Tyson's about 5'10". He was trying to launch himself to headbutt him. He caught McBride's arm in a grip. He was trying to break his arm. I mean, it was awful, and it was a decision that went to Kevin McBride. And I remember the post fight news conference, which was beneath the arena, and it was right in front of a limousine that would take him away. And he said, that's it. He said, I'm just going to fade off into Bolivian or Bolivia, I think is what he said. I'm going to fade off into Bolivia. And, you know, he said, hey, I know I owe the IRS a lot of money. I'll try to pay you back. I mean, it was just and he it had a good spirit to it. And then he said, we're leaving. And he took John Saraceno, who was then a columnist with USA Today. They got in the limousine and they drove away. And that was the last of Mike Tyson as a boxer. Realistically, I think he's had one or two of these silly little things since he's gotten. He's in great shape for 60 for sure. At one time, he got really, really fat. Then he became a vegan and got himself back into shape. What an incredible life that he's had, and not, you know, not to be celebrated. He did go to jail for rape. Let's be honest about that. But he has been in the public eye now for 40 years, right? Over 40 years, given that he first burst on the scene at the age of 19 and today turning 60 years old. So happy birthday to Mike Tyson. And I'm sure, as I say, there's no one more surprised that Mike Tyson is 60 than Mike Tyson himself. USA, USA, getting ready to proceed in the World Cup. That'll be tomorrow night, where they will go at 8 o'clock, and they will take on Bosnia-Herzegovina. And this is a team that is coming off a loss to Turkey, a game that they did not have to win. They rested a bunch of the regulars, and they tried a bunch of backups. And in the grand scheme of things, as they go to the knockout round, it does not matter that they lost. But Taylor Twellman, who is a former player for USA and now an analyst with Apple TV, as he told Dan Patrick the other day, there is some consequence of losing this match.
1: I went into the game saying this: the result was inconsequential, but the game wasn't meaningless. And so now Pochettino has answers to which players in the knockout stage are ready for the moment. And I'm not totally sure he got answers he wanted, but he got answers. It's the first time. So own it. Take the fruits of those labor and say, hang on a minute, we're favored against Bosnia. We got to be the proactive team, and we got to be on the front foot from the opening whistle.
2: What did you see from Christian Pulisic last night?
1: He's fine. He's completely fit. I was in the camp of saying don't play him because I don't think the reward outweighed the risk. However, I understood saying, listen, if we can get him 20 some odd minutes, it gets rid of those. He's been out for 2.5 weeks. He gets into the flow. Now he's in the thick of it. So you gained a lot now by him not being injured, getting rid of the 20 plus minutes. He got nutmegged on the game winning goal. I know that's going to be tough, and he probably was thinking about that at the end of the night. But immediately you saw how important he is. He made that team much more dangerous within 3 minutes of being on the field. And against this Bosnian team, where they defend and tactically are very stout, Danny's their most important attacking player.
2: USA faces Bosnia Herzegovina. So what can you tell us about them?
1: Bosnia is very similar to Australia and Paraguay. They'll defend first. They'll defend very simply with a 4-4-2. They'll have numbers behind the ball. The difference between them versus Paraguay and Australia, they have absolutely no problem doing that for 90 minutes. And what I mean by that is they will be 100% committed in making sure defensively they frustrate the United States. Now, the caveat to this is emotionally, where are they going to be? This is their first knockout stage game in the history of their country in the World Cup. So emotionally, are they going to be prepared for 70,000 people that are red, white, and blue rooting for the opposition? This is 100% an away game, both on the field, off the field, and everything else about that. So the first 15, 20 minutes will dictate whether or not the United States has a game like they did against Paraguay, or they're going to have 90 plus minutes, because now in the knockout stage, that can go to penalties. Dan, it's important that the United States wins that first half, because if they do, Bosnia's got to come out of their shell. That's not where they're at their best.
2: If I talk to you in 2 weeks, what are we talking about?
1: We're talking about the United States preparing for the quarterfinal. I really believe that. I've said that from the beginning. I just believe that they would win their group, and by winning their group, it would set themselves up with a third-place team and then a winner of 2 second-place qualifiers. I think we're talking about the United States in a quarterfinal.
0: Well, there's not much history of that. That's Taylor Twellman with Dan Patrick. The Americans did reach the semifinals in 1930, which was the first World Cup. Their only knockout victory came in 2002, when they beat Mexico in the round of 16. So the pressure is on for them to advance in this knockout round. The pressure is on to beat Bosnia-Herzegovina tomorrow night. They talked to U.S. Captain Tim Ream yesterday. He said, wouldn't it be weird if I told you I don't really feel too much pressure at this minute? I think we felt more pressure for that first game against Paraguay than anything, and that's coming from ourselves, not from anything on the outside. That's referring to the 4-1 win in the opener on June the 12th. We have to put in a performance in the way we have in the group stage, and we'll see where that takes us. U.S. striker Fallarin Bogorin said, the game is going to be about us and what we're prepared to do and what we have to do to advance. It's crunch time. This is the business end. This is the stage where, in my opinion, the big players step forward and make the big players carry the pressure and make things happen. So a lot on the line tomorrow night, and that'll be an 8 o'clock start as they take on Bosnia-Herzegovina. We talked about this yesterday. It was a bombshell story that came out on Scratch from Alan Shipdunk about Phil Mickelson, and some of the salacious parts of it is he showed a woman who was married to a fellow golfer. As the golfer went to the bathroom while they were having dinner, he showed her a lewd picture of himself and said he wanted to meet her in the hotel room. There's that. There was also the part about him allegedly cheating on his wife, Amy, who he's talked lovingly about over the years, and said when she was pregnant, if he found out that she was in labor, he'd walk away from the 18th green if he was about to win a major. I mean, all this schmaltzy stuff that he said over the years. And as part of this story, they said that Phil had told Amy that he was going to play a practice round of golf, 18 holes, and meantime he went off to have an affair with another woman, and he paid a caddy $500 to drive his phone around the golf course so she could be tracking the phone and see that, in fact, he was telling the truth. This has all been, you know, pushed back on by Phil and his camp, but what we've seen are the two golf legends of the late half of the 20th century and into the 21st century, Phil Mickelson and Tiger Woods, take precipitous falls. And Alan Shipnuck was on with who was Andrew Siciliano was filling in for Rich Eisen last week. And this was what Shipnuck said about the fall of these two idols.
3: It's hard to imagine an athlete burning up more goodwill than Phil has. You know, when he won the 2021 PGA Championship at age 50, oldest guy ever to win a major, he was a folk hero. And he could have had it all. I mean, Ryder Cup captaincies. He could have sat in the tower next to Jim Nance. He would have been an honorary starter at the Masters into his dotage. And all that's gone now. I mean, Phil is just, it's an incredible fall from grace. And it's sad. Now, of course, it's all of his own doing, so you can only have so much empathy. But just to see a figure who's so beloved, sort of this modern day Arnold Palmer, who's now become this pariah and who's reviled and who's disgraced, it's really a stunning fall from grace. And whether Phil will ever take public ownership of this, you know, he's just been underground this whole season. He was citing a family health situation, which was valid. You know, one of his children was facing some challenges, but the reporting around this incident where he allegedly, groped this employee at this private club in San Diego and was escorted off the grounds and was forced, he technically resigned. It was one of those things where, he jumped before he got pushed and left the club. Like, it's a serious accusation, and it's just part of this longer slide into infamy. And it's, again, Phil's responsible for his own actions. I just think it's stunning that the biggest golf icons of more or less our lifetime, Tiger and Phil, have brought so much disgrace upon themselves with their behavior, with their addictions, with their vices. And they've been linked since childhood. Phil had all the records in Southern California, and Tiger was chasing them. And then they were foils. Phil's never quite a rival to Tiger, but he was a good foil. And now into their 50s, they're these parallel lives. And it's an incredible roller coaster ride with both of them. And Tiger just got out of rehab. We'll see where Phil goes from here, but certainly he's facing a long road back to ever being accepted as any kind of elder statesman in the sport.
4: Yeah, Alan, it's a what's more likely Friday. Who's more likely that we see again play in a tournament, Tiger or Phil?
3: Well, you'd have to say Phil, just because his body is unbroken, whereas Tiger smashed up so many different parts of his. But on the other hand, if Tiger can piece it together, he can play on the senior tour with a cart. That option's not available to Phil, because of his allegiance to LIV Golf. For him to play a PGA Tour or a senior tour event, he's going to have to serve a suspension of at least a year. He's going to have to pay a mega fine. I think he's disinclined to do either one. If LIV Golf goes away next year, which is increasingly likely, Phil's a man without a country. He has nowhere to play. At least Tiger is welcome wherever he wants to play. So even though Tiger has all these health challenges, I'd probably in the final analysis take him as more likely to at least try and soldier through a tournament, whereas Phil just might have nowhere to go.
5: That's a great point. Tiger, like, I can't just see him saying, I'm so broken, I'm going to stop attempting to play. I mean, if it means 15 more surgeries, he strikes me as a guy that is still going to try. Whether or not he can, I don't know. Could he be too broken? It's like almost like Humpty Dumpty. They're trying to put him back together, and I hope that he can get back out there. But I don't see him stopping the effort, do you?
3: It's just who he is. That's all he's done since he was in diapers. So I don't think he can turn it off. I mean, Tiger always said he'd stop playing when he felt like he couldn't win the tournament. But we've seen him the last, X number of years struggle to even make the cut, and he just keeps coming back for more. I think, you know, his son Charlie is an X factor. Mm-hmm. You know, he's now an undergraduate. Just like LeBron wanted to hang on to play with his son, I could see Tiger thinking, you know, if Charlie can certainly he's going to get sponsors invites to PGA Tour events because his last name is Woods. You know, I could see Tiger to try to keep going so they could be in the field together at a real tournament, not just this sort of rinky-dink father-son thing they've done in the past. And, you know, the U.S. Senior Open is intriguing. You know, Tiger's got, he has the U.S. Junior, he has the U.S. Amateur, he has the U.S. Open. I think there's a little romantic in him that would love to get the U.S. Senior Open as well. And so, who knows? You know, what does he have in his life beyond golf? It seems pretty empty. So I think that he'll keep trying. Whether he can feel sound enough, whether his body will allow him to have enough reps to do something like tournament sharp. You know, those are unknowns. But you know, there was some sort of paparazzi photos of him after rehab as he landed back in the U.S. He looked so much better. Like he's just been puffy and bloated for years, and it was probably related to all the pills he was taking. And he looked more slender. He looked healthier. Looked like he was light on his feet, you know, after not having touched a golf club for months. And so, you know, Tiger's climbed the mountain so many times. I don't think anyone expects him to come back and win the Masters again. But if you could get out between the ropes and hear the cheers of the crowd and have the sun on his back and enjoy a little bit of a victory lap just by being on the golf course, I think nobody would begrudge him that, and he's earned it. So it's the last chapter for both of these guys, Tiger and Phil, is unwritten. We'll see.
5: Yeah, and can you imagine the galleries of that guy's, if Tiger, that is on the Senior Tour? I mean, the Senior Tour becomes a thing again. Senior Tour is coming to town, folks. Let's go see the old man limp around the court.
0: Yeah, there's that. But there's also the great story of, it's not great, but it's a story. It's an incredible story of two guys who are Icarus. They flew too close to the sun. If you take Tiger and Phil 20 years ago, so 2006, that was when Phil started to win majors, versus now, you would not have believed it. I mean, 2009 was when we saw the fall of Tiger. Now we're seeing the precipitous fall of Phil. And, man, it's tough to watch. And no one, I don't know anybody, could have predicted what would have happened. Maybe there were insiders who could see this coming, but from the outside, to see where they were versus where they are now, wowza, wowza. Coming up, where is the one-man gang? We'll get to that next. It's the Andy Pollard Show, ESPN 630.
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0: 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They bring you home safely. Will the Nats be buyers or sellers at the trade deadline just over a month from now? No clue from team president Paul Toboni, who talked to reporters in Boston before last night's 6-3 loss to the Red Sox. Toboni says, we'll see where we're at. Right now, they're at 500, 43-43, going into game two of the three-game series tonight. Orioles now 8 under .500 after getting clobbered at home by the White Sox 8-2. But GM Mike Elias said over the weekend they will be buyers in a weak American League. They're only 4 games out of the wild card. Game two of the series tonight, coverage here at 6. And NBA insider Mark Stein says the Wizards are interested in re-signing Russell Westbrook as a backup point guard. He's turning 38. He was here 5 years ago. It's the last time the Wizards made the playoffs. D.C. weather, sunny, high 90. Andy Pollard, ESPN 630.
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2: Good point made by my buddy Tom Lavero in his column today about the excitement that's going on around the two teams that play at Capital One Arena. They're still waiting, Capitals are, for word from Alex Ovechkin whether he's going to play another year. I would be surprised if he doesn't. Chris Patrick, the GM, said over the weekend that they have the money to do it. And he said, quote, "From my conversations with Alex before he left for the offseason, I think I have an understanding that if he does come back, kind of what he's looking for contract-wise. So they kind of gave me some clarity as far as what I'm able to do spending-wise, so forth." So he did have 32 goals last year. And if he wants to play, I'm sure he'd be welcome back. Plus, they made trades for a couple of scores. They got Jordan Kyron from St. Louis and Alex Tuch from Buffalo. These two guys can score goals. So, you know, Capitals, who just missed the playoffs this past year, should be able to get back over the hump this upcoming year. 2 years ago, they made it to the second round. And then, of course, the Wizards with what they did and drafting A.J. DeBanza. But this point made by Tom is a very good one. What if Ted Leonsis had been successful in getting his arena built in Alexandria? And it wouldn't have opened until 2030, 2031, whatever. It didn't happen. He eventually got what he wanted from the district, $515 million. And now he's going to have these theater boxes, as Tom says, a new hospitality experience designed to make hosting at live events feel more personal, effortless, and memorable. That's going to cost you some money. That's scheduled to open for not this upcoming season, but 2027, 2028. That's part of all the renovations. But here's the big point that he makes. If Ted Leonsis had been successful in leaving the city, the excitement over the arrival of DeBanza and the new and improved Wizards would have been diminished. The Capitals, too, but perhaps not as much. A cloud would have hung over F Street and the building being left behind. Right. I mean, can you imagine that? Can you imagine? Oh, yeah, that's great. Well, they got the Benson, but hell, I'm never going over to Alexandria to see him play, right? So, you know, things kind of worked out in the end that way. Lorenzo Alexander, I remember him. He was quite a story with the then Redskins, undrafted free agent out of Cal, played on the practice squad for 2 years, 2005 and 2006. And then 2007 became a special teams star. Amazing story in that he was a defensive lineman weighing almost 300 pounds, lost about 60 pounds, became a linebacker, eventually became a Pro Bowl linebacker here, and later at the age of 33 with Buffalo. And now he works for the league helping players transition. He wound up playing 15 years in the NFL, and it was really, you know, sure he had talent, but much of it was effort. Much of it was working his butt off to play at that level and understanding what it took. And now that he's out of the game, he's helping others make that transition from playing to post-playing. And Alexander was on John Kimes' podcast a few days ago and talked about what the transition has been like for him.
3: You know what? I had a very unique transition, much like my career. You know, I played 15 seasons. And I actually had time to kind of think about what I wanted to do. You know, that last 4 years or so, if you ask my wife, you know, I probably retired like three or four times. but good things kept happening. I was like, ooh, I can't walk away now. I can't walk away now. Right. But I really had the opportunity to really think about it, be okay with it. I remember sitting in the Viking Stadium 2018. And really at that point, really being able to rationalize and visualize myself without all of the fandom and the excitement and the big stadiums and the preparation. Like, I'll be okay without all this. So I think that's the biggest mental hurdle for most guys, because they don't have that opportunity to be able to decide when they want to walk away and then have that time in terms of leading up to it. Because most of the time it happens pretty abruptly and most guys still want to play the game.
4: Right. I mean, I would think it would help that you squeeze every ounce of your career that you could.

0: Yeah, I did. I mean, coming in undrafted, grinding, getting a couple of some lucky breaks, and God moving me in certain places that I needed to be in. It's really cool, and I didn't get a chance to win a championship, or I probably will never be a Hall of Famer because they don't let special teamers in. But when I look back as far as what I did, and when I talk to guys, and the way they talk about how I played as a competitor, I'm definitely proud of what I was able to accomplish, with the talent and the ability that I was given.
1: I mean, when you look back, I mean, you play, was it 15 years that you played?
0: Yeah, so I got 15 season, two were on practice squad,
1: Right.
0: but that second practice squad year with Joe Gibbs and was that 06 was probably the hardest season of my life, because Joe Gibbs was a grinder, and that's actually where that the nickname One Man Gang was
1: Right.
0: coined,
1: Right.
0: because I was doing everything on practice squad. I didn't miss a rep in practice for, I mean, what is that? I think I got there on week 4 or 5 after they had just beat Jacksonville in overtime. Offensive line, defensive line, special teams. Like, I literally took every single rep. I remember days where I would get home and I lived in a duplex, and I couldn't get up, or I guess I should say a two-story apartment, couldn't get up the stairs. I had to literally crawl up the steps because I
1: Really?
0: was still young and dumb, didn't know how to take care of my body. But Joe Gibbs would get it out of you. I mean, we would have pads on Wednesday, Thursday, and Friday. And Friday sometimes we would have live periods. So it was just a different era. And shock and awe in terms of how hard I needed to work in order to find a space or carve out a space for myself in this league.
1: When during that time, like, do you realize like the lessons maybe that you're learning in that time about yourself and and what did you, we'll start with that.
0: I think I realized that, and I started realizing this before I even got to Washington. Because I had a quick, like, 1 week stint in Baltimore, and I got to see Ray Lewis up close. He was there, and like, he was there early in the morning working out, when he didn't have to be, the type of work that he was putting in. And then obviously I get to Washington, and then a year later I get to see London Fletcher up close. But I think over time, I realized the reason why I didn't get drafted is because I wasn't disciplined enough. I wasn't working hard enough. You think you're working hard because you're basing it off of people
1: Right,
0: around you,
1: right.
0: but then you realize, oh man, there's layers to this thing. It's another level to this thing. And so it just progressively being around guys, Brenton Buckner in Carolina, Julius Peppers, Steve Smith, guys was showing me, by the way they work, their example, and then later on, like Antoine Randle, James Thrash, in terms of a maturity and character piece that I had to grow and develop into. Unfortunately, I had enough time to do it because most guys don't get that opportunity, where I was able to, find a way to break through, and then I was able to cultivate that over years. But yeah, I just realized, and now I'm trying to tell young people now that I coach, especially my kids, like, I know you think you're working hard, but you don't know what working hard looks like. And
1: Right.
0: so, just trying to really make sure I pass that forward, because there's, I think sometimes we get lost in just our bubble that we see every day. And if we're thriving in that bubble, we kind of relax.
1: How, what did you get from Gibbs? You talk about how we the grinding and the working out, but what else did you get from Gibbs?
0: Gibbs was probably the first coach that was openly open about his faith. And so I'm getting to see that aspect of it, I think was really cool, because at that time I wasn't a believer. But because he cultivated atmosphere of being able to demonstrate your faith, I had Pastor Brett Fuller was our team chaplain, and I mentioned James Thrash, Antoine Randle, and there was other guys as well, Kedrick Ghost, and that I really got to see live out their faith, that character aspect, and as far as who you are and what you believe in, having strong foundations. And really, you have to be the person in order to do the things, right? I think a lot of times, as men especially, we try to do all these things and accumulate these things, but at some point it becomes too heavy for our character, for the person that we are. And so if you don't start with being, right, character, resilient, accountable, flexible, all these different things that you're trying to, develop, that are I would call soft skills, that you won't be as impactful, and you won't have the consistency that will lead to the longevity that you want to have in this league. And that's why you probably have seen countless guys that were uberly talented,
1: Yeah.
0: right? I can think of 1,000 guys,
1: Yes.
0: but they weren't able to sustain a career and going double digits where they easily should have been Hall of Fame caliber players.
2: You know, you gotta love football. That's Lorenzo Alexander, who was the one man gang when he played here. Later moved on to Arizona, played a year with the Raiders, and the last 4 years of his career, amazing. The age of 33, he made the Pro Bowl as a linebacker with the Buffalo Bills with 12.5 sacks. And it's a testament to the perseverance that he had, the willingness to work hard. And, you know, you look at the all-time greats, they love the game, they whatever sport it is. And if you put everything you have into being great, if you already have great skills, that can make you one of the all-time greats. And if you're Lorenzo Alexander, who had marginal skills but got the most out of them, you can carve out a 15-year career in the NFL and make the Pro Bowl a couple of times. That's pretty damn good. Pretty damn good. And good to hear his voice again. It seems to me he'd be prime candidate for some type of front office job here, because he's still beloved here. Maybe goes back to Buffalo, but he says he lives in Arizona now, which is, you know, not a bad place to be. Although, I guess if you talk about the heat, what we're about to get here. By the way, there's two games that are upcoming in this general area. One is tomorrow at Camden Yards. The Orioles are playing the White Sox at 12:35 in the afternoon when it's going to be 100 degrees. Whew. Man, I don't know if they can move that game. Travel schedule for the White Sox, I'm not sure where they have to be after tomorrow, but 12:30 game. And the other one is the Nationals, and it's a great tradition that they started when they started playing these 11 o'clock games on the 4th of July, and they're playing the Pittsburgh Pirates on Saturday for the annual 4th of July game, 11 o'clock. I have been to some of those games. Man, even when it's like in the low 80s, it gets blazing hot, because the sun is directly over you at 12 noon. There is no hotter sun than 12 noon. And if it's going to be, as they say, heat index of like 110 on Saturday with the temperature over 100 degrees, whew, watch out. Watch out for that. So if you're going, be careful. Maybe you can get in the shade. And if you're really lucky, I guess you can get in an air-conditioned box. But otherwise, man, it is going to be brutally hot. I'm not breaking any news here, but it's going to be those games. I've been to games at that time of day when it's hot, and it is tough, tough. Deion Sanders making a joke about a very serious situation. You know, about his son, Shiloh. Shador, of course, is the quarterback with the Cleveland Browns, and he has another son, Deion Jr. But Shiloh has been going through these legal problems now for about 10 years. And Deion yesterday joked that if Shiloh ever had a child, the baby likely would be served with court documents immediately upon birth. He said, you know, this is video that he posted on YouTube yesterday. Now, if you're not familiar with this case, Shiloh Sanders, when he was going to Deion's phony baloney school in Dallas, when he was coaching both of them, both Shador and Shiloh, he was told by a school security guard to turn over his phone. And according to the guard, he didn't do it. And ultimately, he assaulted the security guard. Well, the security guard sued him. His name is John Dargene. And he accused him of assaulting him, causing him permanent injuries when he tried to take away the phone when Shiloh was 15. The case didn't go to court until 2022. When it did, Shiloh just didn't show up. So that led to a judgment of almost $12 million. Then, to try to get out of that, Shiloh declared bankruptcy. But Dargene is fighting that, and he's got another trial scheduled for August the 31st. And so, it just goes on and on and on. Deion previously said that Shiloh was being sued for something he didn't do. And he said it was he didn't do his homework, is what he said. Anyway, Shiloh did play with Deion and Shador at Colorado, finished his career in 2024, got a tryout with the Tampa Bay Buccaneers. They cut him, and now I guess he's moved on from football. Deion's going to coach his fourth season at Colorado. Hard to believe that's gone that quickly. But that is not a joking situation. And if Shiloh had taken some responsibility for himself, maybe he wouldn't be in this position. And maybe the court battle wouldn't keep going. keep going on. But it seems to me that Deion, who's always preaching discipline and how he's old school and stuff, is defending his son for something that was totally irresponsible. Whatever happened when he was 15 or 16 years old, that's one thing. But the fact that he just didn't show up for the trial and then tried to get out of it by declaring bankruptcy, that's not really taking responsibility. Coming up, a couple of things from Kirk Cousins, as we're in the NFL doldrums here, but what he expects when he reports to camp for the Atlanta Falcons. It's the Andy Polin Show, ESPN 630.
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2: You take Kirk Cousins, son of a minister from Michigan, and you place him in Washington, D.C., where he drove his family in the old minivan to the games. Maybe fit in fine here. Went to Minnesota, another Midwest town, fit in fine there. Went to Atlanta, his wife's hometown. No No problem being squeaky clean Kirk. But now he's in Sin City. He is signed with the Las Vegas Raiders. And, well, it's a little different living in Las Vegas. And he was on Rich Eisen's show last week with Andrew Siciliano filling in and talked about what he plans to do now as a member of the Vegas community.
5: I'm excited for Backstreet Boys. On an off day in training camp, I'm probably going to go see Backstreet Boys at the Sphere and wear all white and do the whole deal.
2: Yeah, buddy.
5: Donny Osmond, my mom had me listen to Donny Osmond when I was growing up. Probably got to go see him at his residency. Got to see a Cirque show, although in Las Vegas, there's like a half dozen you can pick from. So a lot of entertainment. I love to play golf. So if I get some time off, play golf. But I went down to the Strip, during mini camp. Mondays are a pretty light day. So I went down to the Strip when we wrapped up for the day and just kind of walked around. And it's not that easy to walk around. If you park and walk around, they don't really want you to leave the casino you're at. So I realized that maybe going down to the Strip and just walking around isn't the ideal way to do it like you might do when I lived in Washington, D.C. or Minnesota. So I got to figure that out still. But we like it there. It's a cool place.
7: Yeah, it's hot as Hades as well, walking down the sidewalk. And then you have the guys doing this, trying to hand you those cards, which, I'm assuming you're going to give the Heisman to.
5: I'm still interested about the heat. I've never practiced in 115 degrees. I think that's coming. But, it is a dry heat. So, that maybe saves us 10 or 15 degrees. But I'm told training camp in September can get pretty hot.
7: Yeah, and that's why they usually practice, or at least they have in the past, at like the crack of dawn at 7 a.m. to avoid the heat. Are you and Julie going to take Fernando Mendoza to the Backstreet Boys?
5: if he would like to go, he is welcome. Although what I'm learning with my teammates, it's really the coaches who I kind of get along with like movie quotes and music, because it's the coaches who kind of grew up in the same era as me. When I start talking, with teammates about like a movie I loved in 1995, they aren't really able to quote it with me. So, but if he wants to go to Backstreet Boys, he's welcome to tag along.
7: I mean, that would be a great bit if the Raiders content team, or forget Raiders content team, I mean, put it on your social, make your own money. That would be a great bit.
5: It's all about content these days. And as NFL news in June and July, we're looking for content. So I'll try to give you what I can when I can.
2: Yeah, tell me about it. walking the Strip. I've done that in Vegas. I've done it very early in the morning. Nobody's up at early in the morning. And I've walked from one end to the other. Once I started hitting the hotels, the charge by the hour, I figured it was time to turn around. But you can actually walk the Strip. But he's right, nobody does that. They want you to stay in the casinos. And there are people I know who have, you can't spend really more than 3 days there. 3 days in Vegas is about the limit. And I know people who've been there for 3 days and have never seen the light of day. They just stay in the casino the whole time because there's plenty to do and there's show. Well, if you go to shows like he does or you just gamble, you're there all day. So it's you talk about a fish out of water, putting Kirk Cousins in Las Vegas. That is going to be one to watch. Also to watch is going to be the quarterback battle. He is now going to be battling with Fernando Mendoza, and it's kind of deja vu because unexpectedly, he did this with Michael Penix, who was a first-round pick. Now he's going to be going against the number one pick of the draft. And I think they're going about this the right way. Tom Brady has talked about this, that being thrown right into the fire is not the way to do it. He was a sixth-round pick, so there was no rush to play him. And he didn't wind up playing until like four games into his second year. And that was only because Drew Bledsoe got hurt. If Drew Bledsoe stays healthy, I don't know if he becomes Tom Brady, at least not right away. Or, maybe the Patriots go, yeah, we got to trade him. He's showing some promise. We'll get something for him. But Bledsoe's our guy. They were heavily invested in him. And they did not expect Brady to be this good. Cousins stepping into another situation here. He's not Bledsoe. He's not in his prime. He's there to mentor Fernando in many ways, but also have a competition against him in training camp. And if Mendoza proves to be that good, he gets the job. And if it's close, it'll be Cousins at least to start the season. And he's been around the block enough times to know what he's up against.
5: You're 15 in the league. I'm no stranger to how this thing works. So You go out there, you play the best you can, you help your team best you can, you know, contribute to our team success, and you let the decisions get made as they get made. But I expect to, you know, be able to help this team win and to be out there on the field, and you roll with whatever happens. You, you know, stay focused and on what's going on inside the building. I don't think it's ever helped me to kind of look at what's happening outside the building. And just go enjoy the process with your teammates and your coaches, and we'll see where it all settles out.
7: What's Clint Kubiak like?
5: Well, I was with Clint for 2 years as a quarterback coach, and then a third year as the offensive coordinator, and then we were apart for, I want to say, 4 seasons, and now getting back with him as a head coach. You know, he's the same guy he's always been. You know, loves football. He's a very hard worker, very humble. You know, he's got a great way about him. He's serious. You know, there's not a lot of time for tomfoolery or, you know, there, I told him after OTAs, I said, Coach, this is probably the most urgent and most productive OTAs I've ever been a part of. But that starts with him as the head coach. He created a sense of urgency from day one all the way through the 10-week program. And I thought we got a lot of work done. We got a long ways to go, but we laid a good foundation, and then training camp is where we'll pick it up and continue to get ready for that first preseason game.
7: I've had very little interaction with him, full disclosure here. He seems from afar, tell me if I'm wrong, to be one of the, you said focused, serious, quieter head coaches. Is that fair?
5: Sure. Yeah, no, he doesn't need to be a man of many words. I think he quieter is a fair assessment. But that's different than lacking conviction or lacking, you know, that intensity. I think that his intensity, his conviction, his belief in what he's doing, having an identity. I think there's no confusion from us as a locker room as to what our head coach expects of us, what he wants our football team to look like. And so I would never confuse that with, you know, just being quiet. I think there's a certainty there that's comforting as a player.
2: That's Kirk Cousins last week on the Rich Eisen show was where he stands now in Vegas, new coach, new situation, and a squeaky clean guy in Sin City. With the holiday coming up, there is a poll out about the U.S., and it is done by CBS News. And they ask the question, what is the country's greatest gift to the world? And this is in conjunction with the 250th anniversary of the country. And most believe that democracy is the greatest gift. When it comes to food, you know, baseball, hot dogs, apple pie. You know, wasn't that a Chevrolet commercial? The number one food is not hot dogs. It's not apple pie. It's not pizza. It's hamburger. Asked what they thought the greatest invention was, democracy, freedom came up on top at 16%. Second was the light bulb. No, we've done these polls here over the years on sports radio, especially this time of year. It's air conditioning. Air conditioning is the number one invention. America's greatest invention, it was, I think, done by a band by the name of Carrier, is air conditioning. Yes. I'd imagine you couldn't have air conditioning without Thomas Edison inventing the light bulb in 1879. I know that. But somehow I think we could get by with candles if we had air conditioning. If we had air conditioning and no lights, I think we'd be okay. If we had lights and no air conditioning, we would not be okay. The hamburger comes actually from the German city of Hamburg, but... And I've seen this on the Food Network, too. The inventor, or one who's credited with inventing the hamburger sandwich, as they called it, this according to the Library of Congress, is Louis Lassen, who invented it at a New Haven, Connecticut diner in the year 1900. So the hamburger in the United States is 126 years old. And I've seen features on this on the Food Network. It still operates, and they still use... I don't know if they used the same type of cooker that they had in 1900, but didn't come along that much later. And at this particular hamburger place, Louis Lassen, you cannot get ketchup. There's no ketchup. I don't think there's any mustard. All you can have is the hamburger, slice of tomato, slice of onion on two pieces of white bread. No bun. And they say they want you to taste the meat. Second place was barbecue, apple pie. was third at 19%. Hot dog was not even in the top three. 14% opted for the hot dog, pizza at 6%. And they also found that almost half of Americans, 47%, were not too excited or all that excited about the America 250 celebration. Just over half, 52%, said they would not fly a U.S. flag on July 4th. Now, we used to do that. I haven't done that in many years. But yes, I would say that maybe it has something to do with the heat and the political climate in this country. But remembering back in 1976 and what a big deal that was, man, the bicentennial, that was a huge, huge deal. And it just feels like the wind has been taken out of the sails here. But yeah, okay, you want to have hamburgers? It's 33% said that it was America's food. We've done these like food surveys. What is certain areas like you would identify the food? Maybe in New York, you might have a dispute whether it's the bagel, whether it's a corned beef sandwich, whether it's a slice of pizza, whatever. Here, it's been the half smoke. Half smoke has generally been recognized as the food of this area. As far as communication, Alexander Graham Bell invented the first phone in 1876. So if you wanted to do that, that was an honorable mention as the greatest invention. Also, there was the airplane, which got 4% in the poll for the greatest invention. The Wright brothers achieved that in North Carolina in 1903. So there you go. The number one invention is democracy. The number one food for America is the hamburger, according to this. And Thomas Edison gets credit for inventing the light bulb as well. That was in second place. So there you go. Hot. Enjoy the coolness of today, because today is going to be the coolest day of the rest of the week. It's going to be a balmy. It's going to be a cool 90 degrees. And tomorrow we're supposed to hit 100 degrees. Whoa. So advice to you, stay cool. And I will see you back here tomorrow at 9 a.m.
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2: 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They bring you home safely. You've heard the trade rumor that Golden State is trying to deal for Wizards forward Anthony Davis, who they think will help them attract free agent LeBron James. Now this from NBA insider Mark Stein, who says the Wizards are interested in signing 38-year-old Russell Westbrook. He was here 5 years ago, averaged a triple-double while getting the Wizards to the playoffs. Baseball, Nats team president Paul Taboni says he doesn't know what the Nats will do at the trade deadline, says he'll see where they're at. At the moment, they're at 500 after their 6-3 loss in Boston last night. Game two of the three-game series tonight. And the Orioles continue their series at home against the White Sox. Coverage here at 6. Last night, the O's were 8-2 losers to drop to 8 under 500. They'll finish the series tomorrow in the brutal heat at 12:35. D.C. weather, sunny high 90. Andy Pollin, ESPN 630.
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0: 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Carl from Die Hard just scored in Dallas, I believe. Erling Haaland says, I have a left foot. Ho, ho, ho. Listen, when I'm as I explained to you, I'm loving this World Cup. I'm not a soccer expert, football expert. But if Erling Haaland is on the field and somebody else has the ball, don't send three defenders to that somebody else, leaving Haaland by himself in front of your keeper, because he just tapped it with his left foot.
1: He literally just like,
0: okay, great. That came in like what, the 89th minute or something?
1: 86. It was late.
0: Okay,
1: late in full time.
0: So Ivory Coast furiously trying to tie, get the equalizer.
1: 7 minutes of extra time,
0: and there's a bunch of extra time. LeBron has responded to the Lakers note from Jeannie Buss. Saying thank you to LeBron. He wrote, no, thank you. Truly an honor to wear the, and he uses the heart symbols of purple and gold while trying to continue the greatness and legacies that came before me. Hope I made a few proud during my stint.
1: Good thing there was a comma there.
0: Okay. Comma. Where's it? Oh, listen. What is it? That?
1: Well, if it was just no thank you, it would have been like,
0: I know that.
1: Oh, he was mad.
0: You're right. I know.
1: The comma was important.
0: A heavy lift from the comma right there.
1: Yeah.
0: Thank you. So, it's over.
1: Okay, all after good. He's moving years, on, yeah.
0: Now, where is he going to go? And the whole idea of maybe playing with Steph Curry before he retires.
1: Hey, Warriors, big favorites.
0: Well, we cut the sound. What podcast is this on? Mind the Game. Oh, yeah, his pod with Steve Nash and Steph Curry, a guest and a subject matter.
2: Bro, I'm telling you, it's one of the best experiences. Like, it was everything. People like ask me all the time, like, you know, finally got an opportunity to play with Steph. Like, what was it? I was like, everything and more. Like, it was perfect. First person I text.
3: Exactly. I was about to say that.
2: He's the first person I text when I was trying to assemble the team, whatever. It's first person I text. I said, bro, he said, good willing. Injuries, like, I'm good injury wise. That's the plan. I said, say no more.
3: Mm-hmm.
2: Say no more.
0: All right. So if he wants to just do professionally what they did Olympically, it's there.
1: Yeah, Ramona Shelburne just tweeting, LeBron James and or his reps will talk to a few teams once free agency opens in a couple hours. No rush to make a decision.
0: I think we've got a new decision. We'll talk about it on Wednesday's show, that's for sure.
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0: And away we go on this Tuesday. Mike Callow here with you, ESPN 630, the Sports Capital. A lot to get to today. I'll just start it off like I did yesterday. World Cup update. Norway victorious over the Ivory Coast. That 2-1. We're in the knockout stages. If you missed yesterday, man, that was a good day of soccer. Yesterday, I am fully into the knockout stage at this point. But here's the fun part. No games until 5 o'clock. So you can listen to this show. France and Sweden coming up at 5 o'clock. Mexico, Ecuador coming up at 9. And then tomorrow. Tomorrow might be the best day of games in terms of pressure and local pride. We've got England against DR Congo, then Belgium, Senegal, then USA, Bosnia at 8 o'clock to finish things out. Anyways, a lot to get to today. And if you didn't just hear what Rich Eisen ended this show on, it is that LeBron James has informed the Lakers he's officially not returning. And this does indeed kind of line up with what Brian Windhorst was getting at with all of the clips and part of the interview that I played yesterday on the show, that essentially LeBron wasn't picking up the phone for the Lakers. Windy kept saying, oh, he's been golfing, he's been ever, whatever. Yeah, guys, if he did want to, you know, re-sign and make sure that was a thing, he would make that happen. And clearly that hasn't. He is going to play somewhere else. Now, where does he go play? This does play into what we were talking about yesterday with, do the Wizards actually trade AD to Golden State and have, you know, LeBron sign there? Not sure. Honestly, I was floating it out there yesterday and I'd been talking about it in January. Why doesn't LeBron just come here? I don't know if this regime wants him. I'm of the belief of 1 year of LeBron does a lot for your brand, does a lot for everything. Here was the a statement by the Lakers 2 hours ago. LeBron James is one of the greatest athletes in history. We will always be thankful for his 8 years with the Lakers. 8 years is ridiculous, by the way, including the title he led us to in 2020 under the toughest imaginable circumstances and the countless records he broke in purple and gold. We wish him all the best in the future, both on the court and off. He will always be a cherished part of the Lakers family. Signed from Jeannie Buss. Then LeBron did respond to that about 20 minutes ago as Rich went and read on his show, but read like this if you're listening on the pod. No, thank you. No, comma, thank you. Truly an honor to wear the gold or the purple and gold. He uses the heart emojis for there. While trying to continuing the greatness and legacies that came before me, hope I made a few proud during my stint. So LeBron James now will go and have a fourth team, I guess, unless he does re-sign with the Cavs or the Heat. I don't see that happening. But fourth team, fifth stint somewhere because he had two stints with the Cavs. He's 41 years old. I've talked about this with LeBron. He's wildly efficient still. I think he played 60-something games this year, 61, 62, something like that. 71, I think, last year as well. So did miss a quarter of the season when it was all said and done. I mean, I'm not surprised that someone in his 40s is missing some time. But largely played pretty well in the minutes that he was given. He could go off at any night. I've said this. I've changed my tune on LeBron mainly because he's outlasted my bitterness towards him when he knocked the Wizards out in 2005, essentially. That's where it lands with me. And has he said some crazy things? Sure. But we're also a part of, you know, this legacy of his where you play so long. What are you going to handle every aspect of your career perfectly? No. So anyways, I'm giving him the benefit of the doubt is what I'm saying here. Now, I don't know how serious it is. I'm seeing, you know, from certain outlets on Twitter that the Wizards have emerged as the wild card, as a wild card team. I shouldn't say the wild card, but a wild card team. And, you know, it's hard for me to put any weight behind it because here's really how it's going to land and how it should land, honestly. LeBron should be trying to up his value anywhere. I mean, look at, you know, the latest when it comes to, I'd mentioned Trae Young yesterday. how Trae Young signed that $212 million deal, the Wizards basically said, well, this is what you'd get on the open market. We'll go ahead and hand that to you, but we're not giving you the Supermax. Or Austin Reeves, who, had he become a free agent, I don't know what that number would have been for the Lakers, but it ends up being a very high number when it's all said and done. And so I look at all of this and, you know, see it all to say that it only takes a couple of teams to actually get somebody's value up, you know, a bunch. And so, you know, he's obviously the greatest player of this generation. We can have the LeBron versus MJ talk. But as I said, it does a lot for your legacy and a lot for your brand if he does play for you. I've joked about this for 2 years, though. 3 years ago. 3 years, really. I think that's when his first extension was eligible. I've joked about this. That if you're the Washington Wizards, you could be the only franchise ever that has Michael Jordan and LeBron James play for it. And I've said this time and time again, where you see Michael Jordan Wizards jerseys all over the place, you would see LeBron jerseys all over the place. And that's for the rest of time, essentially. So, I'm here to just say I'm not opposed to it, but I'm also not giving up any assets for it, right? Because we've seen this happen in the NBA, where guys say they're going to go somewhere else and then ends up being a sign and trade and some teams get some assets, whatever. And, you know, that's everybody's prerogative. But I'm not in any interest of giving anything up. If he wants to come and play here, I think they play ball with him. That's, you know, where it lands with me. What I would say here as well with LeBron is I think over the last 2 days, it's become apparent. I don't think he was happy that the Lakers ended up trading AD to get Luka Doncic. Now, I think to everyone else in the NBA world, I think that that's a smart trade. The fact that you got him without giving up too much and basically set yourself up for the post-LeBron world. Kudos. 10 out of 10, you know, A+. But I don't think LeBron liked the navigation of that happening, is what I'm getting at here. You know, there's a lot to be said about how when you have a superstar of his caliber, how you navigate preparing for him to leave, right? We've experienced it here in Washington with the Capitals, right? And there's going to be people that are out there and they go, oh my God, LeBron's so much bigger than Alex Ovechkin. Sure, I 100% agree with you. But Alex Ovechkin means more to the Capitals than LeBron means for anybody. And we saw how the Caps have navigated this kind of, you know, pre-Ovechkin departure. I still stand by it, though, that I think Ovechkin's coming back for one more season. But that being said, they've navigated it pretty well. And so in the NBA, it's probably even harder when you know you've got a 41-year-old superstar that is going to either demand the world or just up and leave you. And that's exactly what happens. And granted, I hear all this out with the Lakers too, that he's been there for 8 years. You know, what else could he have given them? You know, not much. And he did give them a title. Granted, I don't know how much time will be kind to the Lakers winning the bubble championship. Although it's funny, that seems to have ebbed and flowed a little bit, that people kind of hated on it or hating on it a few years ago. And now you're starting to hear some of the players and the coaches and the staffs and even the, you know, people working behind the scenes, how difficult that bubble actually was to work in. Anyways, all that to be said, the fact of the matter is, if the Wizards are serious about this, color me all in for this one. Because I absolutely think that having LeBron here during AJ Dibance's rookie season with Trae Young, he wouldn't have to actually do a lot of the heavy lifting. And as I said, he's very efficient when he does play. So like I said, color me intrigued. I'm in. I'm not like pushing all the chips to the table all in, max contract in, but I'm in. Color me interested. The teams that are interested per reports are the following. Hold on 1 second. Just out of here. It's from, once again, Twitter. I think it's Legion Hoops. Warriors, Cavs, Heat, and Wizards. They're all in on the LeBron sweepstakes. Now, I can't see him going back to Cleveland. I just can't. You got Harden and you've got Donovan Mitchell there. I don't see that happening. The Heat, maybe. I can see that. Giannis, LeBron, whatever crew comes in there, because you're going to have to sign some guys as well. Warriors, obviously they're in, but I believe the reporting yesterday if he's not going there without AD, and there is the Wizards. And the Wizards do have cap space. And I always point to a certain offseason. This was, man, I think this was 2019. I'm pretty sure it was 2019 free agency when this went down. Because I stepped in for the morning show over at WTM that morning, and it was Chris Nockey and someone else in the morning. I'm trying to remember who it was. Can't remember, but it was a July 4th show. Yeah, it's funny. Yeah, it was definitely a July 4th show. Or July 5th, I guess, really is what it would have been. Anyways, that was the NBA free agency when Kevin Durant and Kyrie Irving told the Nets they were signing with them. And the Nets were so clueless about this. The Nets didn't even have anyone manning the phones for the ticket office that day. To just show you how, you know, some players do have, you know, all of the power. Now, granted, what were the Nets going to do? Not sign those two guys? Of course not. It falls right into your lap. You're going to take advantage. Anyways, I think this would be one of those scenarios where LeBron is just going to tell whatever team he's going to sign with them, I think. And if he does go ahead and sign with the Wizards, it's going to be because he just tells them to. And he will probably get a nice payday, not a max payday, but a nice payday as well. I don't think it's going to hit them into the next apron or anything like that. I don't know how the Warriors are on that too as well. I mean, they're paying some guys. So we'll see. Here was the latest. Malika Andrews was joined by Shams moments ago. Here's what Shams had to say about it.
1: How LeBron came to the decision that he wants to play again, but it won't be with L.A.
2: Malika, LeBron James made the decision on Tuesday here that he will enter free agency. But not only that, he has decided to leave the Los Angeles Lakers. Rich Paul, his agent, informed Rob Pelinka, the Lakers' president of basketball operations, that the Lakers can move on with their offseason because LeBron James is moving on with them. He is leaving after 8 years. He led them to a 2020 NBA championship. And so LeBron James had to first sift through whether he wanted to play another year, and all indications were he was going to do that. So a record unprecedented 24th NBA season awaits LeBron James at the very least. But then it was about where he was going to do it. And obviously there's been a lot of different moves over the last year or so with the Lakers, different priorities with the Lakers. Luka Doncic, Austin Reeves, we know they're both on max contracts, and their organization had decisions to make. And so before it can get to a point where the Lakers had to take time and wait, LeBron James made the decision for them. Now both sides can move on with their offseason. And so why? I'm told this is a happiness-led decision for LeBron James. He feels like he needs to find his happiness elsewhere, and wherever he lands in free agency, it will not be driven by money, according to sources. And so it was a bumpy finish for him with the Lakers at different points, even though at the age of 41, he led the Lakers out of the first round pretty much by himself as that star player with Reeves and Luka Doncic out. But now, 8 years later, in L.A., that's the most time he's ever spent with a team. He told the Lakers today that they can move on because he is moving on elsewhere. LeBron James will play for a new team in season 24.
0: You know, earlier this segment, I just mentioned how we lived this here, or we're living this here, right? Where LeBron navigates his, you know, the end of his career. The Lakers navigated it perfectly because they're going to have Luka. We've talked about it with Ovechkin. I've largely said the reason why it's tough for Ovechkin to just outright tap out, I think, is because the Caps have done such a great job navigating the end of his career. And I said this, not this last season, because I think it was really up in the air. I'm still leaning that he comes back, obviously, but it was in the 24-25 season that I really said, wow, this is a first-place team. I haven't seen Ovechkin this happy in a while. And, of course, that's when he broke the all-time goals record. You were seeing him excited. It was just a level that I hadn't seen in a while in Ovechkin. And I said, maybe it's because of the kids. Maybe it's because, I know they traded him, but because of Connor McMichael and Alexi Protas and signing Jacob Chychrun and having a Matt Roy back there to keep everything steady, still playing at the time with his boy, John Carlson. Maybe there's a little bit of that for LeBron. If we have to make the case here for the Wizards, maybe there's a case here because LeBron wants to be happy, per Shams right there. And maybe playing with the kids, playing back on the East Coast, maybe that does something for him. I'm just saying. I'm just throwing our hat in the ring with some logic here. Here's the other thing. LeBron goes to Cleveland. Cleveland made the playoffs last year. That market loves that team, okay? LeBron goes to Miami. Same thing. People love that team, whatever. The argument I'm going to push here, same thing with the Warriors, by the way, is you want to revive a basketball market? You want to have people put you in regards with some of the basketball loyalty? Royalty, I should say. Not loyalty, but royalty in the DMV? You want to go, you know, in the record books with some guys that have hooped here in DC? Come on over. That's where it lands with me. So as I said, bring me LeBron. And how cool would it be, by the way, just as somebody that has grown up in this area, that loves the teams in this area. Granted, I love more some than others, especially at certain times. Nats. How cool would it be if you had Alex Ovechkin and LeBron James going out at the same time in the DMV? It'd be sick. It'd be awesome. I know Ted Leontis would be counting his money because you get a cut of ticket sales home and away. But bring me LeBron and have LeBron and Alex Ovechkin, you know, at each other's games to finish this out. It would be incredible if that were the case and that were to happen. I'm trying to think. LeBron was drafted, what, 3 years before Ovechkin? I think. Hold on, let me look this up real quick. This is what, 2001, if I remember correctly? If I am getting that right off the top. 2003. So he was drafted by the Cavs in 03. Ovechkin drafted in 05. I forget if it was the 04 or the 05 draft. I always get those messed up because they did two drafts back-to-back because of the lockout. Anyways. If they were to both go out in the big 26-27 season, how cool would that be? I'd be all in. So, we'll see you there. One more clip here, just because I thought he was pretty good at it. Rich Eisen did wonder out loud what would be next for LeBron at this point in his career.
3: In a way that I don't think Aaron Rodgers is, or has, despite flashes of Rodgers. And I'm making this analogy because I'm talking about somebody in the similar age group at the end of a career looking for one last shot. And the question is, where is it? Does he go back to places where he's once belonged, to use the Beatles phrase? Does he go back to Cleveland? Does he go back to Miami? Wouldn't that be an interesting way to bolster the Giannis acquisition in Miami, is to welcome LeBron back to South Beach? And that means only one thing if he does go back to Miami. And I'm totally speculating here off the top of my head. I have no idea what they can pay LeBron, fit in or anything like that. But if he does go back to Miami, well, there's only one way to find out about it. That's him sitting down with Jim Gray to take his talents there. Or does he go to Golden State? And Brian Windhorst said on the family of ESPN shows on this day that the Warriors were going to attempt to sign LeBron tonight. 3 o'clock, right in the middle of your California day. Does LeBron look at Steph Curry and call him teammate as opposed to opponent?
0: So, I also wonder there as well. What could be next? Here's what I would say about LeBron, too. He's probably not as worried about what the, I guess, image of himself would be if he signs on with Steph, because he was the one that ushered in the super teams of, you know, the 2000s, late 2000s, 2010s with the Heat. So I don't think he cares if he does sign on. But I'm just saying, I don't think he cares about the look. So I will say that as well. Here was one more from Brian Windhorst. He said, I'm just reading it for you here. Right now, I'm taking the Anthony Davis thing off the front burner. I don't have data that says that's likely to happen. I don't see tractions from the Wizards to want to do that. There we go. I was calling that yesterday. I just didn't see the Wizards bending the knee to LeBron, is what I'm getting at here. So I'm glad, like, that's basically come out as well. So we'll see. Here's one other argument that I'll make too, by the way. Because it is worth saying, Warriors are listed here, and then it's Cavs, the Heat, the Wizards, right? I think LeBron would be dumb to go back to the West. I do. If he wants one more shot, dude, just withdraw yourself from that side of the bracket. Because as I kind of went through yesterday as well, does he really want to go through OKC, San Antonio, Denver, Minnesota, right? I don't think so. If you went to the East, you read off all the teams that made the playoffs this year. Pistons, Celtics, Knicks, Cavs, Raptors, Hawks, Sixers, Magic. I think if he signs on with the Cavs, obviously they'd be better. Cavs won 52 games last year. Heat won 43 games last year. They'd be better as well. And obviously you have the Wizards, who are the worst team in the league. But as we've said a million times here, their young core was purposefully handicapped, so much so that the rules have been changed. You have AJ Davansta. You have Trae Young, who's going to be healthy. And you have your boy AD as well. And so here's actually what I wonder what would happen out loud too. Is LeBron going to Miami, Miami, Cleveland, and Golden State and saying the same thing? Whichever one of you guys trades for AD, I'll go to you. And all of a sudden, is there a bidding war to get AD so you can get LeBron? I do wonder that. Now, I don't think the Heat are in any kind of position to give up any more assets, so going to be tough for them. But the other two, maybe. Maybe. So we'll see. All right, we'll take a quick timeout. We'll get back to it on the other side. This is The Line Change. I'm Mike Callow on ESPN 630 and the ESPN 630 app.
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0: 6:35, first pit, 6 o'clock pregame on these airwaves. Trey Gibson going for the O's. Eric Fetty going for the White Sox. Nationals, they're at the Red Sox again. 7:10, first pitch for that one. Cade Cavalli on the bump for D.C. 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
1: D.C. traffic now from ESPN 630.
2: Slow going traffic on 270 northbound between Father Hurley Boulevard and Route 80, where there is a report of an incident. Southbound is slow through Frederick between 85 and 80. And you will find an accident in Gaithersburg on eastbound 370 before 355. That is traffic jam from 270. Also, you'll still need to use caution if you're traveling eastbound on the Intercounty Connector at New Hampshire Avenue. Spilled load of dirt is blocking the right lane, so stay to your left and use caution. In Glendale, there is an accident on Lanham 7 Road at Glendale Boulevard. And in Virginia and Arlington, there is still a crash reported on eastbound 60. After Washington Boulevard in the left lane, and delays begin at the Dulles Connector Road. I'm Michelle Murray. That's your traffic up to the minute.
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12: I'm Tiffany. I have some tips for you on how to quit smoking like I did. I threw out my ashtrays, lighters, and matches, and it worked. To help me with cravings, I put a picture of my mother in my car. She died of lung cancer when I was only 16. Now I have a 16-year-old daughter. That picture of my mother reminds me that I don't want to miss all

0: All right, welcome back. Mike Callow back here with you. ESPN 630, the Sports Capital. 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One thing that I forget if I mentioned it last segment or not is that there's a funny clause in Bronny James' contract that I guess his contract became guaranteed yesterday. So now the Lakers have him. Yeah, it was a $2.3 million contract, and that's now fully guaranteed. That's a nice little wave there on the contract, and LeBron not saying a word to them for that as well. So good for him on that. Nepotism at its finest. I'm not even knocking it. I think it will be interesting if LeBron, same thing, if he wants to get Anthony Davis to whatever team he's playing for. Is he going to try the same thing with Bronny? Is he going to take a second round pick to pry Bronny out of somebody's hands or cash considerations or something? Either way, I don't know. It's I think we live in the world now of people aren't going to play that game with him. Here was one thing from earlier today before the LeBron news broke that I thought was interesting. And I went through the report as well. Or not the report, but I played the report as well. That, or at least read it. God, I'm all over the place. Read it from Brian Windhorst that the Wizards aren't really interested in moving AD, right? Seems like they were not the only ones not interested in moving somebody. Here's what Windhorst had to say about the Warriors and Jimmy Butler.
1: LeBron James, but it's really, really narrow, and they would really need to make some other moves to build up their team. Right now, I'm taking the Anthony Davis thing off the front burner. I do not have data that says that that's likely to happen. Now, I could change. My information could change. I do not see traction from the Wizards to want to do that. The Warriors told Jimmy Butler they're not trading him. I think the focus right now is, can they get LeBron James away from the Los Angeles Lakers? That's something they're going to try to get done today. Whether or not they can pull it off, let's wait and watch.
0: So that was the second part of the clip that I read. But pay attention there, that the Warriors told Jimmy Butler they're not trading him. So I find that interesting as well. Butler's banged up. As I kind of mentioned with Trae Young too, not that I'm trying to trade him right now, but you sometimes need a big contract to trade for another big contract. Well, if the Warriors aren't trading Jimmy Butler either, well, what are they giving up? So I think this also went down to, I don't know who said it first, but it definitely sounds like the Warriors and the Wizards couldn't get a deal done. And basically went ahead and one of them basically went ahead and nixed it. And now they're both trying to rush to say, oh, we're not trading. That's what it sounds like, at least. So that's a part of it. I'm also, you know, I'm looking up the screen here at ESPN and Kendrick Perkins is listing, you know, his teams. He also is listing the Knicks as somebody that could be, you know, a team that signs LeBron. That would be effing ridiculous if that were to happen. Same thing though. James Dolan has said he's not going into the, you know, the second apron to keep the team together. So LeBron would have to sign on for a cheaper price. I mean, Windhorst has said that this isn't, or Shams has said that this isn't about the money for LeBron. So he could sign on with somebody for a team friendly ish type deal. I'd make the argument, too, that the second he signs on with somebody, he can, you know, get some endorsement money as well. I don't think LeBron would be doing much of that, but still, definitely make that a part of it. I'm not trying to get in a Kawhi Leonard situation over here. But either way, I do find it fascinating. And by the way, I think if he's serious about winning a ring, he goes east, right? Like, that would be the move. Unless he signs on with another team that's kind of a dark horse playoff team, does he sign on with like the Timberwolves? That'd be ridiculous. I don't see LeBron going to Minnesota, though. I just don't see that happening. I don't see him literally wanting to be in that climate in Minnesota, in Minneapolis. I don't think so. So, I don't know. As I said, I'm embracing it if he does want to come here. That's kind of where it lands with me. Now, what I will say is and I kind of wrote him off, but I will say the storybook ending is for him to sign on with Cleveland. Grew up there, played his heart out, fought his guts out, as Joe Gibbs would say, then signed on with the Heat, then came back and made good on that and went ahead and won them a championship. Would he put them over the top? I don't think so, but I think you'd get the most out of them. You do have Donovan Mitchell, who would probably handle the bulk there. And we'll see. So, I don't know. There's arguments for and against all of them, obviously. But I just don't want him to go to Miami. I think that's where I'm really landing on. Miami had him for a while. And that's a market that I don't want him to go to. Anyways. All that to be said. Free agency opens up. And I guess does the NBA have their legal tampering period? Is that what it is this afternoon? Maybe that's what it is, because I don't think teams can officially sign on until tomorrow. But anyways, that's where it lands. All right, we'll take a quick timeout. Keep it going on the other side. This is The Line Change. I'm Mike Callow on ESPN 630 and the ESPN 630 app.
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3: Earlier accidents on eastbound 66 after Washington Boulevard has been cleared from the roadway, but traffic is still slow from the Dulles Connector Road. You'll also find delays westbound between the Beltway and 123 and between Route 28 in Centerville and the car rest area. There is an accident now reported on the inner loop of the Beltway before Kenilworth Avenue. That is within the delays that extend from Route 1 in College Park all the way towards 450. Earlier accident on eastbound 370 before 355 now moved to the shoulder, but traffic is still slow from 270. I'm Michelle Murray. That's your traffic up to the minute.
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0: All right, welcome back. Mike Calvo back here with you. ESPN 630, the Sports Capital. You can also listen anytime on the ESPN 630 app. And I needed to carve out some time this week at some point to kind of respond to a lot of the chatter on Twitter about the Wizards and a possible rebrand. I just want to say this. I don't think a rebrand is coming. And I say rebrand by not a name change, but like a total revamp of their look. I say this because I'm looking at the history of just about every DC team at this point. There's no reason to do a rebrand when all of your stuff is already going to sell when you get a star in year one. And so I just want to lay this out. Look at what happened with the Wizards with John Wall the first time around. They had the 1 year for Wall where he played with Gilbert Arenas, and Gilbert was traded that season. Wall, you know, played well. We all loved that season. Obviously, the iconic video of his opening night, Dougie, all of that, right? And then the Wizards traded, or not traded, but I guess, yeah, traded in the old teal, gold, and white look for the modern Wizards look. And I will say this. I just need to remind everyone, everyone hated the Wizards look back then. It had been stale. You also have to remember, it was the equivalent to the Commanders, that it was the look and the name that no one really wanted. And they also were bad for most of the time. And then you were also still coming off the bitter pill of Gilbert Arenas in that era falling apart, right? So I never disagreed with that look. And the red, white, and blue look, you have to remember, also was piggybacking off of the Capitals, which we'll get to in just a sec. And you have to remember, Monumental is all about this synergy. Right? They can't have anything be different. That's just how they've always operated at this point since Ted has owned both teams. And so I'll say this mainly, I think this mainly is really kind of pinned on the Wizards, and they got a bunch of that back stock of the new look. I say new look, but the modern look, right? Where you've got AJ Dibanza jerseys being sold right now at Capital One Arena's pop-up shop. And they have that alternate that I love. It's navy blue with the DC flag on the front. It just says District of Columbia. It's fantastic. It's a great look. But I look at that and I go, yeah, they want to sell those. They're going to try to sell those. And they're going to get the cherry blossom jerseys this year. And then possibly next year or the following year is when you get a simpler rebrand. That's what I think it's going to be, because they're one of the few teams that haven't gone simple yet. I look at Utah's jerseys, super simple. Atlanta's jerseys got simplified a little bit once they got past that geo shape phase. Houston's jerseys have gotten really simplified. It's almost like everyone kind of took a look at the Lakers and the Celtics and the classic franchises and like the Knicks and said, oh, maybe we should all start doing that. Yeah, no duh. Anyways. It's not going to happen anytime soon is what I'm getting at. And so it's picked up steam, and I see everyone posting about it on Twitter and all that. And look, let's be honest here too. What's going to happen is they're going to drop another. They're going to drop the cherry blossom jersey this year. And then I think you get another. I think you get a statement jersey either this year or next year. Anyways. That's coming is what I'm getting at here. The next thing is with the Capitals. It's kind of the same thing here. But opposite, I think they're waiting for Alex Ovechkin to be done before really hitting the button and hitting the reset button. That being said, we've seen four different versions of the Screaming Eagle jersey. I guess one of them was the same, but you had the black version. First it was the red version, then the black version, then it went away, then they brought it back, and then last year they had the red, white, and blue alternate version, which was all the jerseys they've ever had basically combined into one. That being said, I don't see, you know, that changing while Ovi's here. They could tweak it, I guess. But I also don't see Monumental ever switching out of the red, white, and blue setup. So everyone that wants the old Wizards look back, I don't think it's going to happen. That's just my thought process and how, you know, Monumental has handled their rebrand and their look and everything as well. But for the Wizards side of things, it's not going to happen for 2 years. Also, look at what Nike did as well with this organization with the Commanders too, right? They hit those white Super Bowl, you know, era jerseys, and then they moved full time to them. Yeah, duh. Of course they did. But same thing, Jaden Daniels took the league by storm that first year. And they said, oh, all right, cool. We'll go ahead and hit that reset button as well. Like, and I saw a lot of Commanders fans, not a lot, but a sect of the Commanders fans being a little bitter that they had bought all of this stuff and they released new stuff. Guys, welcome to modern sports now. It's just for the most part, the then named Redskins hadn't changed anything up and they had kind of held the line. But even the classic franchises now succumb to the Nike capitalism of sports now. You know, I think the only one that hasn't bent the knee to the fanatics, you know, capitalism of it all are the New York Yankees, if I remember correctly. The Yankees, they don't have a City Connect jersey. I don't think the Yankees might have at one point rocked the MLB PA weekend. That might have been it. But I don't think they've actually participated in any of the modern, and I'll say this, modern BS of it all. Nor should they. They're the most iconic logo in all of sports. That being said, though, the Redskins tried that. Remember, the Redskins originally, they were supposed to wear those yellow, all yellow color rush jerseys, and Dan Snyder said it told them to F off. And they didn't rock them. I would have done the same thing if I was the owner. But they've now bought into it. They have a black alternate jersey, which is a lot more clean than the last Commanders one. But that being said, the Wizards also, for as bad as they've been, the NBA is now just folded in of you get a new alternate every single season. And you also, if you make the playoffs, get an extra jersey for that too. So I'm just saying, everyone that wants them to refresh their look, I think it's coming. It's just not coming anytime soon because they have to sell through a bunch of AJ DiBanista jerseys. And let's be honest here, if LeBron James goes ahead and signs here in 2 hours at 6 o'clock tonight, well, guess what? You have to sell a bunch of those too. So anyways, it's coming, but it's not coming this year is where I feel about it. Like I said, I think they just need to simplify things. I think you get rid of the stripes on the front. I know it's supposed to be a Bullets throwback, but it's too busy. It's all too busy. I've also said this as well. The Wizards have done a great job of not putting their team name on any jersey except for one of them. The home red is the only jersey that says Washington or says Wizards. The away jersey says Washington. All their alternates say District of Columbia or they say Washington. A masterclass in kind of skirting around your name, honestly. So, honestly, you look at all of this and you look at the DMV as a whole. Commanders are back to the look that they should be, right? Capitals have never had complaints, but they also need a refresh. We'll see what happens there. Same thing with the Wizards. And it does bring me to the Nationals. The Nationals, out of all the teams here, have the biggest hodgepodge of looks out of anybody here. And I wish somebody was in charge solely of their look, but that's clearly not been the case basically since the Learners have owned the team. Really, especially post-COVID, it's been a mess. Actually, a couple years before COVID, it was a mess. That 2018, where they got the Navy alternate, was really kind of the beginning of the end. Granted, that Navy alternate now is iconic, and I totally understand it after you win a World Series. But the looks of all the teams here, the Nats have been the biggest mess out of all of them. You're probably thinking, no, they're fine. No. Their iconic look for me was the white jersey with the, you know, red curly W. They completely get rid of that. They started to move away from the curly W in general, and they finally kind of put it back into the fold, knowing that how iconic it is. They were trying to go away from it, trust me. And they go to the script Nationals look, and they also scrapped the script Washington road jerseys, which were perfect. And that was also a part of getting rid of the curly W. And so I'm glad the Nats have back that truck up a little bit. But bring those back, the script Washington, especially when you went to script Nationals. It didn't make any sense. Like I said, their look is all over the place. They also, they got rid of the Sunday red jersey, which was just a slam dunk. Then they brought back a different version of it without the piping. It's a mess. The Nationals look in general is a mess. I've gone off on them quite a bit. We will talk about the Nats in actuality coming up next hour. But just a branding standpoint, Commanders, they're locked in. I think the Wizards are on the way. Wizards and Caps are on the way. Nationals, they need to clean it up, but I have no faith that they actually will. Anyways, we did get some news today about RFK 2.0. Mayor Bowser put out a piece about everything that you need to know thus far. There's some details in there. Let's talk about them coming up next year. This is The Line Change. I'm Mike Gallo on ESPN 630 and the ESPN 630 app.
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0: Let's start things off in the NBA. News of the day, LeBron James has informed the Lakers that he is not going to return to LA, but he will continue playing that with another team in the 26-27 season. According to some reports, there are four teams in the running right now. Of course, the Golden State Warriors, who were rumored to try to get LeBron and Anthony Davis to Golden State yesterday. Also, the Cavaliers and the Heat, apparently in the LeBron sweepstakes, and a wild card, Washington Wizards, might be available for LeBron as well. We'll have any updates all day for you right here on ESPN 630 as free agency does officially open up in about 2 hours at 6 o'clock. Over to baseball, Orioles on these airwaves tonight on ESPN 630 and the ESPN 630 app. 6 o'clock pregame, 6:35 first pitch. O's hosting the White Sox. Mike Callow, ESPN 630, the sports capital.
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2: Still going traffic on 270 northbound between 121 and Route 80. Just after Route 80, there's an accident on the shoulder. And traffic is heavy in the local lanes northbound between 28 and 370. In Fredericksburg, there is an accident that has Cowan Boulevard closed in both directions between Route 1 and Carl D. Silver Parkway. And you will find delays on 95 heading southbound between Newington and Woodbridge and between Dale City and Quantico. I'm Michelle Murray. That's your traffic up to the minute.
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0: Hey guys, Mike Callow here. 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

0: All right, welcome back. Mike Callow back here with you. ESPN 630, the Sports Capital. You can also listen anytime on the ESPN 630 app. And we do have one trade that is seemingly official per Shams. That would be that Kawhi Leonard is going to officially be traded back to Toronto. Let me get the full exchange here. That would be Clippers are nearing a deal, sending Kawhi Leonard to the Raptors for Brandon Ingram, Grady Dick, 2 first-round picks, 1 pick swap, 2 second-rounders. Tell ESPN. Good God. They got 2 firsts for Kawhi? In 2026? Are the Raptors that desperate to get their guy who won them a championship back? All right, fine. Are the Grizzlies like, yo, you guys got draft picks for your star? Oh, man. That is wild. Here was Inside the NBA. Shams was on just moments ago. Here's what he had to say with the trade coming through.
1: How did this deal finally get done? Kawhi going back to Toronto.
2: And at the crux of this, Kawhi Leonard had 1 year and $50 million left on his contract. And there was no future for him after this season with the Los Angeles Clippers. The Clippers failed to give him a contract extension commitment. But multiple other teams out there were pursuing Kawhi Leonard for the last few weeks, were willing to give him an extension, but he only wanted to go to one team and give only one team a contract extension commitment, and that's the Toronto Raptors, going back to the city that he led to the 2019 NBA championship. He led them to their only championship in franchise history, won finals MVP there. And so there was a preference for Kawhi Leonard to stay in Los Angeles, but once it was made clear that there was no future there, he settled on Toronto as his preferred landing spot. And sources told me there were 3 keys to this. One is the familiarity with the Toronto Raptors organization. We know he spent that 1 year there. He made it very clear that he would leave after just 1 season. But that 1 year, Bobby Webster, the executive vice president of basketball operations, made the trade to go get him with Brian Wright, the Spurs GM, back in 2018. The city of Toronto as well, and the ability now to go to the Raptors and contend in the Eastern Conference and to be able to say that I ended my career with the Raptors after playing for the Clippers and the Spurs. So I'm told Kawhi Leonard views this as an opportunity to retire in Toronto.
0: So that's what I also found interesting about that too, is that Kawhi also might hang it up. We'll see. Obviously, but to give up that much, I don't know. I want to see what it is. If it's just some pick swaps or top 20 protected, all right, like I'll hear that out. But I do need to see what that exchange is. That's nuts to me, is all I'm getting at. So pretty wild there. I'll have any other moves for you ahead of 6 o'clock as well before we get off the air here. As well. Now, I wanted to talk about the RFK stuff, and I will in just a second, but I forgot I wanted to get to this as well. Nikki Jabala with The Athletic has kind of had our first, I think, reporting on the Brandon Ayuk situation. So here is what she has said. Here's what I can tell you. I know that earlier in the offseason, the Commanders were interested in him to the extent that they would consider a 1-year, highly incentivized deal if and when the 49ers ever release him. The Commanders were not going to trade him, though. We're not going to trade for him, though. Something we all knew, right? If the 49ers do release Ayuk before the start of training camp, the Commanders could still consider him. But they'd have to feel incredibly confident that he's fit physically and emotionally to not just sign, but be committed to what they're trying to build. That's a big if, given his recent history and the fallout with the 49ers. Ayuk had not been working with his former agent, Ryan Williams, for quite some time before the paperwork was officially filed on Saturday to terminate their agreement, according to league sources. She writes this in parentheses, "It's worth noting that either the player or the agent could file the necessary paperwork with the NFL Players Association, and it's not clear which one did in this case, but no matter, Ayuk is still under contract with the 49ers." So that's kind of our update here. And here's where I guess it lands with Brandon Ayuk too. And this is the armor has started to be, you know, cracked a little bit over the last, let's call it 5 days. And it's that Ayuk is showing that he's kind of unserious about his NFL career in terms of putting his business out there, not knowing he had a warrant out for his arrest. Also, you know, putting his agent on blast in front of everybody. If this paperwork thing is true, I'm sure his agent's going, I'm still getting paid, right? He still gets a portion of his contract. So I'm not going to, you know, file the paperwork until he does. And it's just is starting to smell a little. Because I get it. The end game is still, if he signs on with the Commanders and keeps his mouth shut, who cares, right? Like I don't, I'm still a part of that crew. But the red flags are starting to go up for me. And it's only just now they're starting to go up, because I'm giving him all of the benefits of the doubt, right? But now it's also like, does this team actually think he is going to be a part of this? And, you know, I was reading a piece yesterday and reading some stuff on, you know, social media from the 49ers perspective that this could have started because Brandon Ayuk allegedly was still mad he didn't get targets in the Super Bowl. That would have been the Super Bowl in 2023. So almost 3 years, over 3 years later, it sounds like. If that's the case, that's insane work as far as I'm concerned. So, I don't know. I look at this and I still want him. I still want him at a cheap price. But I also am now, if you're the Commanders, I'm almost signing him on for vet minimum plus incentives. And I think you're going to Jaden Daniels and going, the second he comes out, you know, and is mad he's not getting targets or some bull, we're cutting him. No ifs, ands, or buts. He's going to be on thin ice. Now, if you've listened to this show and you're a loyal listener, you're a friend of the show, you know that I've been saying they should sign Stephon Diggs and him to just shore up this wide receiver core. So I look at that and I think they need to just be ready to go is what I'm saying. Now, in this same piece by Diggs Ball, it was a mailbag piece. Someone asked her a question. If you're Washington's GM right now, what would be the first two moves you'd want to make to strengthen the team before the upcoming season starts? She said this: scour the waiver wire after roster cuts to add depth, especially at receiver. And she said two: improve the internet and the media room. Now she says she realizes it's you know, convenient to say they need a number two wide receiver. But she does mention this. One player who intrigues me is receiver Curtis Samuel. The gamble may always be health-related with him. He's dealt with a string of injuries throughout his career and has been active for only two full seasons in his 9 years in the NFL. But still unsigned after he left Buffalo in March. She was told that he's fully healthy. He's close to Terry McLaurin. Played all three seasons in Washington alongside De'Ami Brown, who he's also familiar with. He's also familiar with Bobby Engram, the receivers coach, who was Samuel's positional coach for his final season with the Commanders. Samuel's not at the point in his career where he could be at number two, but versatility and ability to separate could make him a good depth option in Blau's offense. So, I think that's intriguing from Nikki too, because she mentions Curtis Samuel in the fit here, but he's a, you know, can stretch the field, can also be used in a variety of ways. Isn't Deebo Samuel very, very similar? And he's also not signed yet? So I don't know. There's a couple of options here, and I'm just wondering why there hasn't been more movement. And granted, maybe they are waiting for Brandon Ayuk, because they can't go to work right now, right? Obviously. But yeah, I think the funny part is we're all concerned about the wide receiver core at this point. There is not a bigger red flag of this Washington Commanders team than the wide receiver core. Hands down at this point. So, I don't know. It's just tough pill to swallow at this point with the way the wide receiver core has gone. Anyways, to get to some off-the-field stuff, Mayor Bowser dropped a piece today. It was a official government piece. It's on rrfk.dc.gov. That's rrfk.dc.gov, sorry. And a giant piece, essentially, about the RFK financial impact. She has all of the plazas and everything. So let me run through some of the things that she said. One, the fields at RFK will be maintained. If you've been down there, really nice soccer fields, parks there, whatever. She says they'll invest $89 million to construct a new state-of-the-art sportsplex. She then has in this piece the division of how everything looks. A plaza district, stadium supporting entertainment district, and festival plaza with housing, hotels, retail, and restaurants. Stadium district, a Super Bowl-ready stadium, new home of the Commanders. The riverfront district, waterfront community anchored by housing, retail, and restaurants. Kingman Park district, housing and recreation community. Recreation district, recreation hub centered around the fields at RFK and state-of-the-art sportsplex. And then the Anacostia Commons, 30-acre stretch of riverfront community commons anchored by the Anacostia River Trail. She goes on to say this: it's an incredible deal for DC. The Commanders have committed to spend at least $2.7 billion, the largest private investment in DC's history, and the full cost of the stadium's construction. The district will use the existing ballpark fund to back a $500 million investment to prepare the land and handle needed infrastructure. Another $200 to $2 million will go to infrastructure improvements like roads and water pipes for the neighborhood across the parcel, preparing the way for housing, retail, and more. Compared to other NFL projects across the country, the District of Columbia is getting an incredible deal. She lists this, and this is actually a pretty good bar graph by them. DC, these are the cities. DC backing 24% of the public investment as a percentage of the stadium and parking development costs. Tennessee, 60% they did. Jacksonville, 50%. Buffalo, 49%. New Orleans, 67%. And Vegas, 37%. So the city of DC is not fronting as much as just about any other market that has a new stadium or getting a new stadium or major upgrades at this point. She talks about how that essentially when Capital One Arena was opened, they totally revamped Chinatown. Same thing with Navy Yard as well, with Nationals Park. There's a before and after pic, by the way, that is jarring with the Navy Yard area before and after. And then she also had a frequently asked questions portion of this as well. And this is where I really wanted to get to as well. There's a website for feedback that you can go to that they are logging. You can go check that out. They have the National Environmental Policy Act as well. And then here's some of the nitty-gritty details that I wanted to read here. What will the future RFK campus include? It's going to reserve at least 30% of the entire 100-acre site for parks and public open space, mixed development use, improve access to the Anacostia River for surrounding neighborhoods, and reflect community needs and priorities while supporting environmental and economic goals. Will new housing on the campus be affordable? Yes, per DC Council legislation, at least 30% of all new housing across the campus needs to include dedicated affordable units. Specifically, half need to be set aside for families making up to 60% of the median family income. That's $65,824, easy for me to say. And half need to be set aside for the families making up to 30% of the median family income. That's $32,912. How is the master plan looking at transportation systems through the station? This was a big one for a lot of people. Master plan will evaluate the site's road work, road network, and general connectivity to facilitate pedestrians safety and encourage multimodal connection throughout the site. Other traffic analyses are being developed in parallel by WMATA and DDOT and will focus on more technical traffic impacts. Everything sounds like WMATA is going to probably refurb the stadium armory and, as I've said, get some bus lanes going to get people right to the red line. That's going to be my guess there. What improvements to public transportation what improvements to public transportation will be used to improve access to the site? Can public transportation replace the need for parking garages? So WMATA approved $2 million for a two-year study to do that planning and aimed at handling crowds for the future of a 65,000-seat stadium. The study is divided into three phases: concept design, alternatives, and engineering feasibility and constructability. That all started, it was expected in spring of 2026. part of it was in the summer and then the next phase after that. Here's really just where I want to skip ahead to as well. They also say, by the way, that all of the construction is going to be completed between 2030 and 2040, kind of similar to Nats Park, where there was a 13-year timeline for the zoning as well. So, here is what I wanted to get to. What is being done about the parking garages? As a part of the district-funded transit study, WMATA found that more than half of stadium attendees, up to 38,000 people, could arrive by metro, rail, and bus, but transit alone cannot serve the entire event day population, even with major upgrades at the stadium armory, at the existing stadium armory station, and a new high-capacity bus connection to Union Station. To meet the needs of the roughly 25,000 attendees expected to arrive by car, the project includes about 6,000 parking spaces. About 6,000 parking spaces across two garages, while an addition to 2,000 spaces will be provided in temporary surface lots located on future development sites. As those areas transition into mixed-use districts, any replacement parking would be optional, allowing future decisions to respond to how multimodal travel patterns evolve over time. The design process for the two planned parking garages is anticipated to begin summer 2026. The designs for the site will be reviewed by the Commission of Fine Arts and the National Capital Planning Commission. So, basically, this is going to look like Nats Park did for the beginning of its life. If you remember, and this is quite if you know, you know territory, before some of the fields got built under the Beltway, that was like $5, $10 parking, if I remember correctly. And then they finally redeveloped it, fenced it off, and it is what it is now. I believe it's just fields at this point. But same thing, there were a lot of cash lots, not cash lots, but lots that you could park in where there was readily available parking. There's still a couple of lots actually down there by Navy Yard that are just outside. But this is basically what they're trying to tell you. There's going to be a little more parking as things get developed, but then once the stadium goes up, get used to metroing, busing, I'm going to guess biking, kind of like how Nats has a dedicated place to park your bikes now. But once again, I will reiterate 10 times over that this is for 9 to 10 times a year. You just got to figure it out. And I get it, it's not convenient for everybody, but these games are going to be special. And I will say it time and time again. Figure it out for game day. You're probably going to have to get down there real early for a Commanders game. But I will say, there's probably going to be some hacks that get invented. Like, can you walk across the Anacostia? Can you take it one station further if you don't want to do that? As I said, the bus lane for Union Station will probably make things faster. Hell, as I've said a million times too, one of the detrimental things about FedEx Field or Northwest Stadium that sucks, you can't go hang out at a bar for an hour afterwards and watch some of the 4 o'clock games for a 1 o'clock game. You're going to be able to do that now. So not unlike how the Nats have figured it out, you'll figure it out there too. I will say this too, for all this, the studies that are done and whatever, when the Nats have major events, that Navy Yard ballpark station still cannot handle the crowds. They do their best, but like, I went to the Springsteen concert a month ago, and that was rough. If you didn't run out of that stadium by the time the last song was on, you were kind of screwed. So, anyways, on that front, it's just going to be wall-to-wall people. It always is. So there's that. I also will say this, I just want to vent about it, because I see it on social media all the time, and I saw it after Mayor Bowser tweeted this out. And everyone goes, oh, they're not building a metro. Guys, there already is one. There already is one. You don't build a whole new station with one already there. You revamp that one. I cannot stress and say it enough. Also, I'll say this too. I've gone to Warped Tour the last 2 years. Big crowds coming and going from there. They do a pretty good job of putting up gates to slow down the amount of people that go through said gates. It trickles people in instead of having this rush of people, kind of like Chinatown does or Nats Park does. They have kind of figured it out there. And so while it's not foolproof, I will say they found out some solutions. So I kind of have faith here that WMATA will also figure this out too. So funny. WMATA still gets a lot of strays from people, but as somebody that rides it very frequently, it's night and day from what it was about 15 years ago. Seriously, it is. Anyways. So we'll see what else comes out here too. Exciting to see the details as they come out. Look, we're 4 years away from it at this point now too. So we'll see. All right, we'll take a time out. This is The Line Change. I'm Mike Callow on ESPN 630 and the ESPN 630 app.
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0: We start things off in the NBA. Free agency starting up in about 90 minutes here. Big move today. The Clippers are sending Kawhi Leonard to the Raptors for Brandon Ingram, Grady Dickey, two first-round picks, a one-pick swap, and two second-rounders, that per Shams as well. Kawhi says he does view this as an opportunity to retire with the Raptors, place where he won a title. LeBron James also is telling the Lakers today that he is going to play next season, but it won't be in L.A. Frontrunners for LeBron include the Warriors, the Heat, and the Cavaliers. Some people also listing the Wizards as a possible wild card to get his services as well. Over to baseball, Orioles in action tonight at 6:30. You can start listing right here on ESPN 6:30 at 6 o'clock. Nationals, second game up in Boston tonight, 7:10 first pitch for that one. Mike Callow, ESPN 6:30, the Sports Capital.
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4: Slow going traffic on 95 southbound between the Fairfax County Parkway and 123 in Woodbridge, and more delays from Dale City heading in towards the Quantico area. Also delays on 395 northbound between 110 and the 14th Street Bridge and southbound is still from Washington Boulevard to Duke Street. In Fredericksburg, keep in mind that Cowan Boulevard is still closed between Carl D. Silver Parkway and Jefferson Davis Highway due to an accident causing very slow traffic through the area, so follow police direction there. Also, look for delays right now traveling in Maryland on 270 northbound between Clopper Road and Middlebrook Road and from 121 towards Route 80 where the earlier accident has been cleared. I'm Michelle Murray. That's your traffic up to the minute.
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0: All right, welcome back. Mike Callow back here with you. ESPN 630, the Sports Capital, and on the ESPN 630 app. Obviously, all quiet on the Brandon Ayuk front today, at least. But Adam Schefter joined on Sportsmanlike this morning. Talked about Ayuk, also talked about some other things. Let's take a listen. I'll react to it at the end of the show.
1: What about Brandon Ayuk and the 49ers, Adam? Obviously, a lot happening publicly with him, these videos that he's putting on YouTube, him expressing that he's not in a good place with the 49ers. He wants out. What needs to happen for Brandon Ayuk and this saga to have a resolution?
2: Well, what needs to happen is the 49ers need to move on from him at some point in time. But I've wondered, again, he still is an employee of the team. So, again, just wondering out loud, when he's coming out and speaking poorly about them, is it a situation where the 49ers

0: could view that as personal conduct violations and fine him for that. And I wonder if they're going to look into that. So we'll see how that shakes out. I would think that he's opening himself up to that every time he speaks out. Like, if you spoke that way about ESPN radio, somebody might have an issue with that.
1: Mm-hmm.
0: So we'll see what they decide to do. But look, we know that a divorce is inevitable there. We just don't know how and when the breakup is coming.
2: Shefty, yesterday the Lions released former first-round pick Terrion Arnold amid a litany of legal charges. What's the next step for the Lions, the league, and the player in what has devolved into an ugly situation?
0: Yeah, well, obviously what takes precedence is this case that's going on, and he posted $1 million bond yesterday. And so he was not required to wear an electronic monitoring device on his ankle. So if a team wanted, I guess he could go through training camp. But my guess, just a guess, would be that no team's going to touch him while this case is unfolding, and no team would touch him until there's further clarity on this particular case. Now, the people around him felt like, you know, as much as 8 felony counts could be viewed in a situation that, I don't even know how you say this. Like, they felt like his defense, he's got an argument to be made here. And the old expression is innocent until proven guilty, so we'll see how the case turns out. But I would think that every team in the league is going to wait to see how all this plays out before anybody would even contemplate bringing him aboard. So I don't know how long it takes to adjudicate a case like this, but I would imagine it's going to be a little while. And so Terrion Arnold's going to obviously be in the legal fight of his life here. And once he finishes that, if it allows, then at that point in time, he can hopefully try to salvage his NFL career. But he's got a lot on his hands right now that he's got to deal with. And I don't think that the NFL is going to be willing to wait, although I've been surprised before. You never know what happens. I mean, teams can always venture out there. But I think, at least I want to think, we're living in an enlightened age where I think teams have been exercising caution. Mm-hmm. And they'll wait to see what happens in this case before any team would even consider signing him.
1: We're speaking with our ESPN NFL insider, Adam Schefter, here on Sportsmanlike. And in a similar vein, Adam, with off-field issues that could have on-field repercussions, Jets quarterback Geno Smith is being investigated for an incident where a woman accused him of battery. First and foremost, what can you share with us about this situation? And secondarily, how will the Jets course correct if Geno Smith is not available for them at the quarterback position?
0: Right. Well, the police said last week they're looking into this. And when the police say they're looking into it, that obviously gets the attention of everybody, and they're on the record saying that. And so now that they're looking into it, I would think the NFL has to look into it, and the team has to look into it. The Jets were counting on Geno Smith to be there this year, and we'll see how this particular situation unfolds down in Florida. They drafted Cade Klubnik. They have Brady Cook. They have Bailey Zappi on the roster. And again, initially, before the police said anything, the Jets were not commenting. It just reading between the lines, it didn't sound like they're overly concerned, but who knows what's going to happen with this. And so, again, let's get ahead of ourselves. Let's say, okay, if there is something that police find, some sort of wrongdoing, some sort of fault, and for some reason Geno's unavailable, that I would think the Jets have to go out and get a quarterback at that point in time, some sort of veteran quarterback. But I think that we're a ways away from that happening right now, and everybody's in the fact-finding mode before moving forward.
2: Shefty, All-Pro quarterback Christian Gonzalez is eligible for a contract extension on his rookie deal. What's the latest on that front in terms of the developments in both sides working toward a new contract?
0: Well, Chris, we've got two cornerbacks that I would expect to get paid at some point, perhaps before the season begins. And the first would be Devin Witherspoon, and I think that deal would come before Christian Gonzalez. And if and when that were to get done, I would think that that would make Devin Witherspoon the highest paid cornerback in the game. And then Christian Gonzalez would come. By the way, represented by the same agent, so he can go in the order that he wants and kind of set out the terms of the deals. Both would be record deals when they get done. And I would think my guess is, reading between the lines, Witherspoon would come first and then Gonzalez. And it doesn't sound like the Patriots and Gonzalez are down the line on a negotiation. But obviously the guy's an incredible player. They'll want to get him re-signed. And I would think they'll work towards that sometime here in the coming weeks.
1: We're speaking with our ESPN senior NFL insider, Adam Schefter. And of course, be sure to download the Adam Schefter podcast. It's great. You get a lot of information and tidbits from Adam. And speaking of your podcast, Adam, you shared something recently on your podcast about Puka Nacua and how he's handling this offseason. Can you share it with us and our audience?
0: Yeah, I thought it was very interesting. Like, everybody knows that Puka's had a very challenging offseason in a lot of different ways. He's been in therapy after his off-the-field issues. And he went out and said that he admitted he was working with the team therapist with the Rams. And he even began writing in a journal, which he said had been a great improvement in his life. And again, as somebody who keeps a journal, I understand what he's talking about. It's therapeutic. I'd recommend it to anybody. Puka does it and has found great satisfaction doing that, fulfillment, relief, whatever you want to call it. And again, as somebody who does it, I just think a journal is, it takes a lot of discipline, it takes some time, but it's something I've done every single day of my life since 1990, and love to see Puka doing it now because he's obviously benefiting from it, as he said.
2: Shefty, last week the CFL became the latest league to deny Texas Tech quarterback Brandon Sorsby eligibility. From your perspective, from what you're hearing from people around the league, what's his best course of action at this point?
0: I don't think there's any question about what his best course of action is. His best course of action is to basically go away, not make any noise, not be seen or heard, and start focusing on the 2027 NFL draft, which, by the way, the NFL in the letter it sent to him said something to the effect of which you'll possibly be eligible for. In other words, don't do anything in the next year or up until that draft that would give the league a reason to deny him entry into the 27 NFL draft. And he can't go back to college football. He's ineligible there. He can't play in the NFL. He's ineligible there. Can't go to Canada. Like, where are you going? There's nowhere to go. All the walls around him, the football walls, have been closed off and shut down. And so, really, the best thing he could do is take care of himself physically, mentally, start gearing up to April 27. The situation didn't go the way he had hoped, thought, wanted. And so, to me, his only alternative right now is to be on his best behavior and get ready for April 2027. That's it. What other option is there? I mean, he can go get a side job if he wants. I don't know, doing something. But he's got no outlet, no football outlet until 2027 in my mind.
1: It's an interesting situation, Adam, for sure. And finally, with our ESPN senior NFL insider, Adam Schefter, and of course, be sure to download the Adam Schefter podcast. You also do work for us on the NBA side of things, Schefty. And with free agency beginning today at 6 p.m. Eastern time, I'm curious, what's the storyline or potential player movement that you're the most intrigued with? Is it Jaylen Brown and the Celtics, Kawhi and the Clippers, LeBron's future? What is Adam Schefter most intrigued by in the NBA these days?
0: Well, what I would say to that, Michelle, is first of all, it reminds me a little bit of the NFL around free agency, where free agency begins that Wednesday, but by Sunday, Monday, everything's happened. And it just feels like all these big moves keep happening over and over, where we've seen LaMelo Ball traded, where we've seen Ja Morant traded, Where there was one other one last week that, that I'm drawing a blank on, a big move. One other big
1: LaMelo
0: NBA
1: Ball?
0: Move. I said that one.
1: Giannis?
0: Of course. Giannis. So we've already seen a big I just love big moves, period. And I love watching the NBA and tracking that. So when you say Jalen, LeBron, there was a third name you said, to me, I just love all of it. I understand how the NBA thinks and works sometimes. Like, it's crazy to me, some of these moves that are made with second aprons and making it work. Like, I don't fully understand the NBA rules for trades. It's always intriguing to me, but look, they, like the NFL, trading has become in vogue right now. And we've never seen more trades in the NFL, ever, ever, ever. And I almost feel like, you know, the NBA's always done it, but it's the same thing now, heightened. And we're going to see some big moves here, and all I can say is I'm here for it. Like, it's fun to see big moves like Jaylen Brown, like LeBron James, like Jalen Dern, if that gets done. So whoever gets traded here, I'm all for it. And I wish Shams Charania, our colleague here at ESPN, the best of luck here in the next week to 2 weeks.
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3: There was Adam Schefter with Unsportsmanlike. Let me react to a little bit on the other side. We'll wrap things up. 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
5: In Laurel, there's a report of an accident on the southbound Baltimore-Washington Parkway after 197. That has traffic jam from 198. Northbound side is heavy from now Sagatter towards 197. And also, there is a report of crash activity now outbound on the Suitland Parkway at Suitland Road. That has traffic jam from Silver Hill Road and more delays outbound on the Suitland Parkway between the Beltway and Pennsylvania Avenue. Beltway itself is heavy on the inner loop between the Dulles Toll Road and the 270 spur and from Old Georgetown Road to New Hampshire Avenue. More delays on and off from 95 in College Park towards Central Avenue and Ritchie Marlboro Road. Also heavy on the outer loop headed through McLean between the Toll Road and the Little River Turnpike, and very heavy from Van Dorn Street to the Wilson Bridge. I'm Michelle Murray. That's your traffic up to the minute.
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0: All right, welcome back. Mike Callow back here with you. ESPN 630, the Sports Capital. And you can listen anytime on the ESPN 630 app. I will give it to Shefty. That was a fresh perspective, and I think we're all in need of a fresh perspective, on the Brandon Ayuk situation, that maybe this isn't so much about the Niners trying to stick it to Brandon Ayuk as much as it is about them waiting for him to trip up. And you know what? If that is indeed what's going on here, and we're in a situation where, you know, they are trying to get him to say something so outlandish that they could come after that money or suspend him and make life harder for him, it's kind of a smart play if you ask me. I hate it that it's a smart play, but it is when you actually look at how things have gone, because I've said it time and time again. Ayuk is, he, like, because I don't want to sound ignorant here either. I get it, and I will continually say, whatever the end game is for Ayuk, it remains the same. Get cut so he can sign with the Commanders today, right? But that being said, he continually has grown frustrated and keeps making these emotional posts that, frankly, are just dumb, right? Like, whether, like, you don't want to sign him or not, I think what he said, at least over the last couple, has been reckless and dumb. In that, you don't need to talk about your agent in front of everybody. You don't need to talk about, you know, Lynch showing up to your house or whatever, right? Like, if you just remain quiet, I don't want to say remain quiet, but you've said your piece. The Niners have already, once again, they've said out loud, you've played your final snap. The PA might have something on them if you let it play out. And the second training camp starts, you show up. Do you want it to get moving? Of course. But you keep saying more and more, and as that happens, they're waiting for you to trip up. We all know how this works in the NFL. It's a boys club with the owners, and then if he does, we all kind of know where Roger Goodell and even the PA, who basically are in everyone's back pocket, are going to rule this out. So if I'm Ayuk now, I tread carefully, especially with what Schefter said there, that essentially the Niners are waiting for him to mess up, waiting for him to screw up. That sounds about right now. It's starting to make sense a little bit, because the Niners are going, eh, he can't show up to anything right now. We are going to make life difficult. Let's see if he screws up enough that we can recoup some financial, you know, things from it. I will say this too. Schefter has said, you know, the Niners are done with him. He said that out loud, said it multiple times, and they need to move on. But they're now waiting for him to be the guy to say a little bit too much and go from there. So we'll see. We'll see. As we wrap the show up today, obviously I started the show off talking about LeBron James and that the four teams that I've seen from reports are Golden State, obviously, the Heat, the Cavaliers, and even the Wizards. And so we have an update heading into free agency that starts in about an hour. LeBron James has instructed Rich Paul to talk to everyone around the league who is interested in him playing for them and come back to him with what the options are so he can make his decision. That is a source familiar with James' thinking told ESPN, a tweet from Dave McMenamin. Now that we are here, are the Wizards going to pitch themselves to LeBron James? Do we think they're going to do that? I don't know, actually. I think you should. I think you'd be dumb not to, honestly. And look, as I said, you'd be the only franchise that has Michael Jordan and LeBron James. And if LeBron were to just retire, that'd be hilarious, by the way. You'd have had, you own the last games for Michael Jordan and LeBron? That'd be crazy. Ridiculous if that were to happen. So, I'll be very interested over the next couple of hours to see if this picks up steam. I will say, if LeBron is getting proposals from everybody, probably will happen, you know, over the weekend is what my guess is going to be. Because as I've said this too, NBA free agency, I've seen it. It really picks up July 5th after the holiday. I mentioned the Kevin Durant, Kyrie Irving movement that happened years ago. That's when that happened too. So we'll see. Speaking of the NBA, I want to mention this before we get out of here. This per Talk Nats, by the way, that AJ DiBanista is going to throw the first pitch out on Friday, your July 3rd game. If you're keeping score at home, that is always the fireworks game for the Nats. Of course, July 4th, an 11 a.m. first pitch that Saturday morning. I think it's the first time in a while they've been home on a weekend for that July 4th game, if I remember correctly. A little bit of Nats news here, too. Per Blake Butera, Mitchell Parker has a grade 3 UCL sprain of his left elbow. It's defined as a significant tear. It usually requires Tommy John surgery. When the Nats need his roster spot, he'll be moved to the 60-day IL. Parker, done for the season. So a little bit of Nats news as well. I haven't gotten to the Nats much. Won't get to them tomorrow, as we've got Orioles baseball on these airwaves as they take on the Red Sox, or the White Sox, I should say. The Nats are taking on the Red Sox. Might have to hit that on Thursday. We'll see. Anyways, take a time out. ESPN Radio coming up next. Orioles baseball coming up at 6. This has been The Line Change. I'm Mike Callow on ESPN 630 and the ESPN 630 app.
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2: Slow going traffic outbound on the Suitland Parkway between South Capitol Street and Branch Avenue. And then in Morningside, there was an accident outbound on the Suitland Parkway at Suitland Road. That is causing very slow traffic from Silver Hill Road, and your delays continue outbound between the Beltway and Pennsylvania Avenue. On 95 in Virginia, southbound after the Centerport Parkway, an accident blocks right lane and traffic is jammed from Courthouse Road, but also delays southbound from Newington to Woodbridge and from Dale City in towards Quantico. On the northbound side at 123 in Woodbridge, there is debris reported in the roadway and more delays northbound between Lorton and the Fairfax County Parkway. I'm Michelle Murray. That's your traffic up to the minute.
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19: I'm Christine Lisi, breaking NBA news. The Clippers nearing agreement to trade Kawhi Leonard to the Raptors for Brandon Ingram, Grady Dick, two first-round picks, one pick swap, and two second-rounders. A return to Toronto for Leonard, who led the Raptors to their first and only NBA title in 2019. There are three reasons Kawhi is willing to go back to Toronto, explains ESPN's Sham Sharania.
20: One is the familiarity with the Toronto Raptors organization, the city of Toronto as well, and the ability now to go to the Raptors and contend in the Eastern Conference and to be able to say that I ended my career with the Raptors after playing for the Clippers and the Spurs.
19: Leonard is eligible to sign up to a two-year, $123 million extension with his new team. LeBron James saying goodbye to Hollywood. Shams reports James informed LA he'll play elsewhere this upcoming season. Warriors plan to pursue the former Laker when free agency negotiating window begins in 1 hour. Cavs and Heat also expected to be in the running. Panthers allowing two-time Stanley Cup champ goalie Sergei Bobrovsky to hit free agency after acquiring Jacob Markstrom from New Jersey.
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23: One of our new favorites is Jay in the Queen City of Cincinnati. Jay, does it feel like LeBron left on his own or was forced out by the Lakers becoming unrestricted free agent?
24: Hey, Tremaine, I'm with you. We about the electric boogaloo and electric slide and all that. I'm so happy this dude is gone. My mama can rest in her grave happy as a Lakers fan. Look, he left on his own, man. Like, the second he stayed in the playoffs and the playoffs was over, I don't know what I'm going to do. I knew right then and there. It was just like Miami all over again. He wasn't coming back. He planned on going to Cleveland. They got this mad concoction to bring the Golden Boys back together in Golden State. Good luck with that. Take all them 9 million LeBron fans with y'all. We don't need them no more. Just like he said, the real Laker fans, like, bro, I've been a Laker fan since A.C. Green had the Jerry curl was still wet behind the ears. He had no reason for no five-hour energy, bro. This might be one of the happiest days of my Laker life. Just me or this like it's a championship. Y'all have fun. Have a good day. Go Laker Nation, baby.
25: Unbelievable.
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0: It is so good to be back at a ballpark on a Tuesday night here in Charm City. It is a hot one, too. We're checking in at nearly 90 degrees as we inch our way towards the first pitch between the Baltimore Orioles and the Chicago White Sox. It's game two of this three-game series. Pleasure to bring you to our broadcast booth tonight. I'm Ben Wagner, Melanie Newman, coming up in just a couple of moments. We look at our field conditions brought to you by our friends at Pro Lawn Plus, delivering home run lawns all season long. Beautiful, bright blue skies above. In fact, all afternoon with a little bit of a gentle breeze blowing from right to left as we work our way towards the first pitch here in just a couple of moments. It'll stay hot, it'll stay steamy, and it'll stay that way until this homestand wraps up tomorrow. We've got a first pitch of 12:35 on a Wednesday afternoon right here in downtown Baltimore with a heat wave fully encompassing the Mid-Atlantic as of tomorrow. So enjoy the sun setting tonight, kicking back under the lights, and for a brief moment, some cooler temperatures, because it'll be sweltering at the ball yard tomorrow before the Orioles hit the road, get an off day in the Queen City of Cincinnati, and then play the Reds over the holiday weekend. Our focus tonight on Trey Gibson, maybe his final audition before a decision has to be made about where he'll slot in after the off day. There's a chance that Dean Kramer will get activated and pitch against the Chicago White Sox in the finale tomorrow. Both teams leaning into the finale as a to-be-announced decision by the respective franchises. Trey Gibson can make a vital impression with his outing today against the veteran Eric Fetty, who's 2-6 with a .434 earned run average. The numbers on the rookies, one win, two losses, and a .564 ERA. It was an abbreviated start his last time out, went a little bit deeper against the Los Angeles Dodgers 10 days ago, and struck out a new career best 8. Look at the starting pitching matchup is brought to you by Fruity Rainbow 5-Hour Energy. Sip the fruity, candy-coated chaos. Trey Gibson just cleared the bullpen gate. He's marching his way through center field, getting high fives, back taps as the bullpen guys exchange spots with a rotation as they filter their way towards the Orioles' first base dugout. That means Orioles baseball is now just a couple of moments away. The first pitch between the White Sox and the O's coming up next on the Orioles Radio Network.
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4: Pitchers out of the bullpen, and let's take a look at the starting lineups. Firstly, Will Venable's Chicago White Sox this evening. The backstop, Kyle Teal, will be leading things off. Again, just a couple days back off the injured list, Kyle Teal batting first. Batting second is the third baseman, Miguel Vargas. The designated hitter for Chicago tonight, Andrew Benintendi, he'll be batting third. Colson Montgomery is the cleanup man this evening. He'll be manning shortstop. Batting fifth in right field is Braden Montgomery. Chase Meidroth will bat sixth. He's at second base this afternoon. Tristan Peters, the center fielder, is batting seventh. Batting eighth, Jacob Gonzalez. He'll be at first base. And rounding it out, the left fielder, Junior Perez. For the Orioles and Craig Albernaz's crew, Gunnar Henderson stays in the leadoff spot back-to-back days here for the shortstop. Taylor Ward will continue to DH and bat second. Dylan Beavers will take over in left field, batting third. Of course, as usual, batting fourth, your cleanup man, first baseman Pete Alonso. Samuel Basayo doing the catching this evening, batting fifth. In right field, Leody Taveras is in the sixth spot. Colton Kowser will bat seventh. He's in center field. Batting eighth, Blaze Alexander, your third baseman, and second baseman Jackson Holliday finalizes the lineup for your Orioles tonight.

0: That's going to do it for Trey Gibson. He looks around, the exasperation on his face. And a chat here with Albernaz. Gibson glove over his mouth as he gives him a pat and he departs to the bullpen in the third. This call to the bullpen brought to you by the auto loan experts at Point Breeze Credit Union, celebrating 90 years in your neighborhood. Josh Walker is on, trying to get the final out in the third inning at Baltimore when we come back on the Orioles Radio Network.
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0: Well, it's a tough one for Trey Gibson. He entered the third inning, giving up one run on two hits and relatively okay. And it just turned so quickly for him. Finishes after 2 2/3, 5 strikeouts. But here's the damage. 7 hits, 6 walks. The White Sox have now sent their 11th man to the plate this inning. His line stays open as Josh Walker takes over. First pitch to Colson Montgomery. That's high for ball one. Andrew Benintendi is aboard at first base. He has singled and walked this inning. A 3-for-3 night for him so far. 2 outs, 8-1 Chicago. Walker, a look at first. The pitch home swung on. High out beyond third base. Coming in now aggressively is Dylan Beavers from left. Makes the catch overhead. And that inning mercifully comes to a close here. But the White Sox score 7. Orioles with a way to dig. We head to the bottom of the third. Taylor Ward will lead things off on the Orioles Radio Network.
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0: Well, bottom of the third inning here at Oriole Park at Camden Yards, and where last night was such a close game till the end, the White Sox took it into their own hands in the third inning, and 11 come to the plate in the top frame. highlighted by two home runs. Colson Montgomery and Junior Perez account for five of the seven that score. Chicago leads 8-1. Taylor Ward leading off against Eric Fetty. And the first pitch is high for ball one. Now, interestingly enough, talking to the White Sox radio guys earlier today, a really great crew that we get to have these booths with for this series. 1-0, fouled back, one ball and one strike for Ward. They said, this team does one or the other, and there's no in-between. They either absolutely attack the starter, and then they have nothing on the bullpen for the rest of the game, or they can't do anything with the starter, and then they brutalize the bullpen. I said, oh, well, thank you very much. Pitch here is a strike to Ward, 1-2. And so you can only hope that they are truth tellers in this situation this evening, and that means that the Orioles' bullpen shuts it down, and this offense can do something. Well outside, Ward will stare down a sweeper, 2-2. That went wide, and Teal sliding to his right to make the catch. Fetty twists to the side, kicks and delivers. Ward swings through a sinker. Fastball gets him here, and he's set down. The first out is a strikeout, the second for Fetty. And it'll bring up Dylan Beavers. Infield will shift around to the right side for the lefty batter. And again, as Ben mentioned earlier, Eric Fetty with his time with the NC Dinos. Pitch home, that's high, ball one. You see so many pitchers revitalize their careers in Korea and Japan because of how different it is. They have this really amazing art when it comes to breaking balls specifically. 1-0, well outside, ball two. But what was so funny is he pitched so well for them that he became an all-star that year. And he said locals around town, the fan base, it was kind of one of the smaller towns in the league. But the running joke that they would say in English when he pitched was burn his passport. 2-0, Beavers on the ground, goes back to Gonzalez at first, who holds off Fetty, makes the out himself, and Beavers retired, a ground out to first base, two away. So imagine this guy is pitching in this full stadium, and they're just saying burn the passport, basically. So he said their all-star game is really like a production. It's a show. It's not just a game itself. And what his team came up with for his show, if you will, they made an identical passport out of rice paper, and his catcher lit it on fire, and he said the whole stadium went nuts. First pitch is a strike to Pete Alonso, 0-1. It's a really cool video, actually, if you go look it up. And he said to this day he's so grateful that he has fans overseas who watched him rebuild his career. 0-1. It's an inside strike, pushes him with a cutter, nothing in two for Pete. Orioles trail the White Sox 8-1, bottom of the third, two outs and nobody on. Alonso drew a walk in the first inning. Orioles with traffic in both, only able to get Gunnar Henderson so far home, though, on a Basayo single. Fetty ready, 0-2. Outside, ball one. But he did add, too. He said, you know, I got released from Major League Baseball, and it's kind of that moment. Does my job end here, or is this where I restart myself? 1-2, fouled back. His agent calls. He gets an opportunity. He takes it and takes it in earnest. He wanted to go learn how he could have a new lease on his stuff, and had a great 24. Not so much this year. 1-2 to Pete. He offers up at a sinker half-heartedly. Back to a pair of strikeouts bookend the inning here for Fetty. Orioles go down in order for the first time tonight. After three at the yard, it's White Sox 8, Orioles 1 on the Orioles radio.
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0: 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Let's go places. Orioles would certainly like to go places this evening. Again, they are down 8-1 to the White Sox as we start the fourth. Josh Walker back out on the mound for another round, pitched two-thirds of an inning last night in his reappearance with the team. He'll start out with Braden Montgomery. First pitch swinging, a hard hit ball out towards right field, and it turns foul. 0-1 for the switch hitter, who's in from the right side now, first time this evening. After seeing Trey Gibson from the left. Gibson's line is finished, by the way. Eight runs, all of those are earned through 2 2/3. Walker, pitch home is high, one ball and one strike. And unfortunately for him, it does inflate his ERA to a 7.36. Finishes 78 pitches, 41 of those for strikes. Walker, glove to the letters, 1-1. Up and outside, Basayo reels it back in. Two balls and one strike for Montgomery, who's a pair of walks and a run scored so far this evening. Montgomery spins on this one, sends it right back to Gunnar Henderson on a couple hops, collects the shortstop, just gets it over to first base in time. 6-3, Montgomery retired, and the first out here in the fourth already going much better than the last frame. Seven batters for the White Sox in the third inning before an out was recorded. And Pete with a very nice stretch there to complete the job from Henderson on the Montgomery out. Chase Meidroth also with a pair of free bases. Walker delivers a strike, working a fastball away, 0-1. Walker, 0-1. Keeps the same zone again, a slider this time. Nothing in two. Not really putting anything near Meidroth, who looks a little frustrated right now. Can you pick up another quick one here? 0-2, that's outside. Basayo relinging to his right.
17: Different stuff. Obviously different pitchers. But there's got to be something in the plan, the pitching plan, and the report on how to work Meidroth and Montgomery.
0: 1-2. Swung on, ground ball back to Jackson Holliday. Scoops it off the ground. A high throw to first, and Pete Alonso, who stumbles and has to turn around to make sure his foot gets back on the bag in time, does that just in time. So Holliday giving him a little air work that initially drew him off. But Pete with a second to kind of turn over the shoulder and backstep.
17: Good news is Walker's able to get a couple of ground outs despite a bang-bang play and then that throw that tailed on Jackson Holliday. After the walks to Montgomery and to Meidroth against Gibson.
0: It's two outs for Tristan Peters. It's inside for ball one. And the good news is Pete Alonso, much improved on defense as an Oriole, was able to handle both of those.
17: We're going to have some data later on in the summer to really back this up.
0: Oh, yeah. 1-0. There's a strike, a slider, 1-1.
17: Lovers of the website Baseball Savant, synced up with Google and MLB, they're going to unveil a certain metric that tells you how good first basemen have been, or not been, this season specifically.
0: 1-1, that's upstairs. And I'm sure the ones that are good are going to appreciate that because the running joke is a good first baseman you don't notice.
17: Now at least we're going to have some data to push it forward collectively from all 30 organizations.
0: Wow.
17: Some clubs have it, and it's proprietary.
0: Interesting. 2-1 to Peters. And just a little high. That'll be ball three.
17: There will be a system on how good and then the results that follow on the stretches of first baseman, either to the right, to the left, high side, low side. How many balls are picked?
0: Well, the scoops.
17: The scoops.
0: Love the scoops. 3-1. He gets ready to flip the bat, but it's a strike called there for Mark Wegner. The count will run full for Peters instead. That's very interesting.
17: Yeah.
0: It's kind of beta mode right now for, like, certain teams?
17: Beta mode, at least in the, yes, beta for every team.
0: 3-2, swung on, line drive, right field. This will get down for a base hit in front of Tavares. It's a two-out single for Tristan Peters as Tavares sends it in. After working a full count, drops a sinker, and the inning will continue. Still not one clean one against the White Sox this evening.
17: It'll be really fun later on in the summer when we get this and we can, you know, pinpoint different pockets of play where Pete has made such a difference, because in my mind, Pete Alonso is the poster child for this.
0: Oh, no doubt. No doubt. Two outs, Jacob Gonzalez, and Walker a little awkward off the mound, is well outside for ball one. And just what a, you know, it's impressive because we watch Cairo work with all these guys every day. But the leaps for an established major leaguer to take at his position, that's a special link up with a coach. Pitch home is fouled back, 1-1 for Gonzalez. I have no, okay, the ball must have gone through the net. And a fan, it's the net right behind home plate, the gates that open out. It busted the net, and a guy, I mean, heads up for you. Good job. 1-1. Swung on and fouled to the left, 1-2. Because usually if you're sitting, I mean, first seat directly behind, you're probably thinking to yourself, okay, I've got nothing to worry about here. Now that we get a replay, finally, the net did break, but it caught it. And like a kid, he reached over and picked it out like a vending machine toy. Good for him, though. Much safer. 1-2. That's high. Two balls, two strikes. We'll give him a pass for wearing a Phillies hat. He's just really excited for the All-Star game. Makes sense.
17: It is red, white, and blue.
0: It is. So it's fine.
17: The 250 on the side.
0: Loves the All-Stars. Two outs, 2-2. Eyeball again, and the count will run full for Jacob Gonzalez. Strikeout, single, and run scored for the first baseman so far this evening. 9 RBI in his last 5 games. He got 10 and 11 tonight in his 6th. A machine. We told you the bottom of the order is still dangerous. 3-2 again. Gonzalez swings. Another foul ball back. And we'll reset. Sun starting to set here at the park. Faded, faded blue skies overhead. And that warehouse starts to get a little golden with the rays as they fall. Two outs, runner at first, 3-2 again, Gonzalez, and again fouls this back. Back to work for Walker. He's at 22 pitches already here, but the bullpen is quiet for the Orioles. White Sox lead 8-1, top of the 4th. Walker, a long look, the camel glove to the letters. 3-2, swung on, line drive, right center field. Runner on the move around second. This one drops out past Colton Cowser. A casual wave around now for Peters, as slowing at second is Gonzalez. The throw finally comes to Jackson Holliday. It's an RBI double, and the White Sox make it 9-1 in the 4th. 3 RBI today for the 8-hole hitter, and they just keep crushing. White Sox trying to do and looking like they could. Again, it's early, but the way they are climbing, they have not won back-to-back games against the Orioles since July of 2021. They've got a touchdown and a conversion right now, though, on the O's. First pitch to Junior Perez, fouled to the right, 0-1. So a pair of two-seamers attacked by Chicago after Walker had picked up the first two outs on the ground. Junior Perez, a strikeout and a home run this evening. Gonzalez on at second base. Walker 0-1 offered up here. They appear to first base and say he held on the four-seam fastball. Maybe he tucked the bat to his body. It's a one ball, one strike count. Walker finds what he wants from Basayo. Sets up on that one knee through the middle, 1-1. Perez swinging a miss. That time he does. A slider gets him, 1-2. Balmy night here in Baltimore. The calm before the heat dome moves in as Perez calls for time. This apparently is already sitting over Chicago, so they were very happy to leave. And the tough thing is, when the Orioles go to Cincinnati, they will still be in the middle of it. I was looking today, I don't know if you have, expected to be 99 game one. Thank God it's a night game. 1-2. Perez, and he sets down and he knows it. A perfect slider from Walker gets him here, but more damage. White Sox score another on the Jacob Gonzalez RBI double. 9-1 Southside over the Orioles. We head to the bottom of the fourth on the Orioles Radio Network.
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0: Eric Fetty delivers the first pitch to Samuel Basayo, and it's a sinking strike, 0-1. Orioles trail the White Sox 9-1. Chicago scored 1 in the first, 7 in the third. And with two outs, a single for Tristan Peters, a double for Jacob Gonzalez, adds an extra. Pitch to Basayo in the dirt, 1-1. Andrew Kittredge, the next man up in the Orioles bullpen. They are going to keep rolling today. Pitch home, fouled back. 1-2. Samuel Basayo responsible for the one run in this game so far. He ambushed a cutter in the first inning to bring home Gunnar Henderson. Pitch. And just misses. 2-2 for Basayo. Fetty, who has been a little bit of back and forth this year, he's had 8 starts and 8 relief appearances. As Basayo off the end of his bat fouls this one behind home plate again, count stays 2-2. And so, again, just picking the White Sox brain, after his last 3, he had come in as what you call the headliner, is the pitcher behind the opener when you know that they'll go long. 2-2, fouled back. And they said there's been some situations behind openers, and they will even double stack two before him, where he'll see a first batter in the sixth inning as the starter. But he goes longer, and his numbers were better, even though if you look at the splits on paper, his numbers are about dead even. 2-2 to Basayo, and another one fouled back our way. We will continue here. And so they said it's just a matter of, you know, the fact that they feel like the lefties he's seeing tonight, because if there are some lefty crushers, and one of them they just referenced was the Dodgers, that's when they'll pull an opener. And tonight they felt this was a situation they wanted to get him back on his feet and be the first man out. 2-2 to Basayo. He half-heartedly offers it a pitch and sends it back over his head. A scared offering, if you will. I don't know. It's one of those where something... It's what I do when foul balls come in the camera well. You just duck your head behind something.
17: Save yourself.
0: Exactly. 2-2 again. And Basayo stares this one down. A changeup that misses. Count runs full. It'll be a ninth pitch. 9-1 White Sox, 3-2, way outside. Fetty had no shot at that one. Basayo with a leadoff walk, and the Orioles hope the damage can start here as Leody Taveras digs in. From the left side again against the righty. Leody trying to break an 0-for-13. He is due. He does have a home run off of Fetty. O's down by 8. First pitch swinging. Leody Taveras high out towards right center field. Ball carrying for days. Montgomery awaits. The right fielder makes the catch. And we've seen this a few times now for the Orioles. Just sky high balls, and it eats the distance that you would get instead as Leody set down. One away for Colton Cowser. So this will be the 60th pitch here for Fetty. And again, Trey Gibson done after 2 2/3, 78 pitches. Fetty with that lean and look, ball behind his back. Glances over at Basayo at first, who's held on. Pitch to Cowser. Strike one. Starts him off with a sweeper. Colton and breaking balls have been a little tougher for him here as of late. Fetty, another look back. 0-1. And a little wide. One ball, one strike. Again, Cowser, 3 walks through these first two games. He is 0-for-5 facing the righty. One. Cowser offers up, sinking fastball at 94. One ball and two strikes. Now, Ben mentioned just what a journeyman Fetty has been very suddenly, too, adding a lot of different teams to that resume. But Brian Bannister, one of the pitching directors for the White Sox, is the main reason he came back to them, because this was a guy he worked with in 2024. And so he signed on a Tuesday. He showed up to camp with Brian the very next morning. 1-2 pitch outside, 2 balls, 2 strikes for Cowser. And, you know, you find someone that you're comfortable with like that, someone who understands you and brings you success. It's an instant attraction, and apparently within the time that he signed it, Bannister had already reached out and said, I watched your old tape. Let's get back to some of your stuff. 2-2 pitch. Colton Cowser, high ball out towards right field. Backing up Montgomery on the track. At the wall, a long look and a casual catch in front of the wall. It just dies. And the second retirement in right field as Cowser takes a long walk back to the dugout.
17: And a sense of relief on the face of Eric Fetty as this ball finally lands in the right fielder's glove. Fetty went with his hand up and pointed at his cap, thinking that he served it up. Last two drives, I thought, had a chance off the bat.
0: Oh, yeah. So it's 2 outs for Blaze Alexander. Pitch is low, 4-1. And Cowser, you know that kind of grimace? It's so hard to describe on radio. The grimace you make when you're bowling and you want the ball to keep turning towards the pins. He watched initially off the bat and was like, can you keep going? Just, I'm not sure. Can you go? No. No dice.
17: Whole dugout full of guys yelling, go ball.
0: Blow a little harder. Fetty takes a moment, steps back here, shakes his head. He's looking at something on his glove. Basayo's still hanging out at first base. Orioles trail 9-1, bottom of the fourth. Pitch to Alexander is fouled back. One ball, one strike.